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Here's something most Medicare agents won't say. 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They're tied to a handful of companies, so they're only going to show you what those few sell. 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And listen, you only get certain windows of time to make this decision. If you miss it, you could be stuck with the wrong plan for an entire year. But here's the good news. Chapter's services are completely free to you. So don't settle for limited options or get

0: guess your way through this. 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
5: ABC News. I'm Dave Packer. U.S. Central Command says the U.S. has launched another round of strikes against Iran. This comes after the death of two U.S. service members in Jordan during an Iranian attack. ABC's Marcus Moore.
6: President Trump reportedly telling News Nation the deaths were very sad, but Iran could not be allowed to have a nuclear weapon. 16 Americans have been killed so far in this war and more than 400 wounded, according to the Department of Defense.
5: The cyclospora outbreak has been linked to Taylor Farms lettuce sent to Taco Bell. That lettuce recalled. But now the FDA reporting that a sample of shredded iceberg lettuce supplied by Taylor Farms, which was not part of the current recall, has tested positive for the parasite. A temporary victory for the Trump administration in its efforts to restrict voting by mail. A three-judge appeals court panel in D.C. pausing a lower court order that blocked the Postal Service from moving forward with plans to only deliver mail-in ballots to approve voters on lists submitted by states. This is ABC News.
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1: WSVA's local AccuWeather for Harrisonburg and the Shenandoah Valley. Clouds and humid afternoon thunderstorm in the area. Could see some downpours and damaging wind. A high 87, wind southwest at 6 to 12 miles per hour. Thunderstorm in the area this evening. Otherwise, clouds and humid tonight. Some flooding downpours are a possibility. Low tonight at 70. Clouds and sun, thunderstorm, humid day tomorrow. High tomorrow at 83. I'm AccuWeather forecaster Steve Williams on WSVA.
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3: 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Welcome to the Ramsey Show.
5: Hi. How are you?
3: Better than I deserve. What's up?
5: Yes, I am getting ready for retirement, hopefully in the next 4 years. And I want to find out if I'm ready for it, being that I had just purchased I purchased a new home last year. I put down about 30%, and I still owe about $220,000. But I want to find out if the $600,000 that I have in my 403B, I have my 3 months worth of expenses, and I'm on baby step six now, wanting to pay off that mortgage.
3: What do you make
5: in the next 5 years? I want to find out if I'm
3: what
5: ready
3: do you make?
5: For it, if I should retire.
3: What do you make?
5: Right now I make about $150,000.
3: Good for you.
5: And I know my pension will be about $98,000 a year.
3: Wow.
5: And you're in great shape. I don't know if I feel like that.
3: Okay. Is your $220,000, that's the mortgage, and you have $600,000 invested. Is the $600,000 invested in good growth stock mutual funds? Is it growing?
5: Right now I have about the option of putting what I invest now, which is 17% of my salary, in like a fixed.
3: No.
5: And then, like, but for,
3: no.
5: So I do that right now?
3: No.
5: The 7%?
3: No, we don't do fixed.
5: I'm scared.
3: 7% sucks. No.
5: Okay.
3: You should have some good mutual fund options of some kind in that 403B.
5: I do. I did for a long time. And then in, 2022, I got a little scared because.
3: In 2022, you got scared?
5: Yeah, because I lost so much during the COVID, and then I waited
3: to get
5: most of it back.
4: And did you pull it out?
5: I didn't pull it out.
3: Then you didn't lose it.
4: You've regained it and more.
5: Yeah.
3: But you pulled it out in 2022.
5: Yeah, and then I put it into fixed.
3: Yeah.
5: For 7%.
3: Major mistake.
5: What I do now is fixed.
3: Yeah, major mistake.
5: Okay.
3: I want you to be in good growth stock mutual funds, something like an S&P 500 type of a thing,
5: okay?
3: Which I hope I can make you

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1: Floors and damaging wind, low 70. Winds will be west-southwest at 4 to 8 miles per hour. Sun and clouds, a thunderstorm, a hazy day tomorrow with a wildfire smoke. High tomorrow at 83. Sunny to partly cloudy, a thunderstorm possible on Monday afternoon. High near 80. I'm AccuWeather forecaster Steve Williams on WSVA.

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1: 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Yes, he had a great vacation, but he'll be taking over the air chair. Of course, we'll have Miss Carolyn on the other side of the glass over there in the newsroom, and she'll be telling you about all the local news. That, great interviews, and some entertainment between those two, traffic, weather, and a whole lot more. It all comes your way on Late Afternoons on News Talk 92.1 and 550.
2: ABC News, I'm Dave Packer. CENTCOM calls it swift punishment. The U.S. launching new airstrikes against Iran after the deaths of two U.S. service members in an Iranian attack last night.
3: As we're seeing both sides escalate the scope and the intensity of these strikes, ABC News is learning more about what's happening inside Iran. A family tells us 12 young Iranian men who were detained in connection with those mass protests back in January could soon be executed. Human rights groups said they were convicted in sham trials.
2: ABC's Marcus Moore. The wildfires roaring through parts of Minnesota and Canada are still pumping out that smoke that's drifting across much of the country, a dozen states. Washington, D.C., New York have the worst air quality among major cities around the world. New warnings about the parasitic illness now linked to shredded iceberg lettuce. Now the FDA reporting that a sample of shredded iceberg supplied by Taylor Farms, which is not part of the current recall, has tested positive for the parasite. This is ABC News.
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2: 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John is in San Francisco. Hey, John, what's up in your world?
3: Hey, thanks for taking my call.
2: Sure. How can we help?
3: So I'm dealing with three pending debt collection lawsuits right now, and I have another account that's still in collections that's probably going to turn into a fourth lawsuit if I don't get it resolved soon. I'm trying to negotiate settlements, and it's been pretty overwhelming. Does it make sense to hire an attorney to fight them or even look into, like, Chapter 7 as a last resort? I don't think I'm there yet, but wanted to know all my options.
4: What's the amount?
2: How much do you owe these guys?
3: So the four in total is $21,000.
2: Mm-hmm.
3: 21.6. The two I'm trying to negotiate, you know, the lowest they'll come down to is $6,000. You know, I tried offering $3,000, but, you know, they won't budge. I do have around $8,000 in savings just to try to deal with this, but...
2: Okay, so you've got two in court, is that right?
3: So three in court.
2: One, okay, and the three in court are how much? Give me the amounts on those each.
3: Okay, so one's 3.1 or $3,100.
2: Okay.
3: The other is $4,300.
2: Mm-hmm.
3: Third one is $5,500.
2: Okay, and these are credit cards or what?
3: They were personal loans that I took out in my early 20s.
4: So you can't take the $8,000 and clear the top two?
2: Yeah, you could. Have they offered you settlements on any of these?
3: They offered $6,000 to take out of the first two that I mentioned.
4: Love that.
2: Okay, that's $7,400 discounted to $6,000. Okay, so you could do that, and you'd be down to two. And then you got $5,500. Now, personal loans, are you talking about with a bank or a rip-off finance company or what?
3: Yeah, it was just like through the bank or through, you know, just through, you
2: what
3: know.
2: What do you make?
3: $95 a year.
2: Why are you behind on these little bitty loans if you make $95 a year?
3: So I only started making 95 for, I think, about a year. Before that, I was making maybe 65 at most.
2: Yeah, but if you make 95, you could have cleared 21 in 1 year. Why haven't you?
3: I also have some more debt on top of that.
2: How much?
3: $12,000.
2: On what?
3: So... About $7,000 in credit cards and the rest in student loan.
4: Okay. What about
2: how much do you owe on your car?
3: No car payments. Right.
2: Are you married?
3: Yes. Not married. I have a girlfriend and one kid.
4: Okay.
2: How old are you?
3: 31.
4: Okay. And is this I'm putting family in air quotes. Is everybody together? Like you all live together?
3: Yes.
4: And you're all contributing? Okay.
3: Yeah, okay. I do want to get married. It's just, you know, I just want to deal with the debts first before. I don't want her to be liable for any of this.
2: She's not going to be liable for it.
4: Yeah, that's neither here nor there. I think part of cleaning up the situation, all of this is a mess, not just the financial side. So part of cleaning up this situation is going to involve the relational side too. And I think you'll be shocked at how much peace you get from putting a nice little bow on your family situation.

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0: 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And for the first time, the final will have a halftime show featuring some of the biggest names in music, Shakira, Madonna, BTS, and more. Dave Packer, ABC News.
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3: WSVA's local AccuWeather for Harrisonburg and the Shenandoah Valley. A thunderstorm in spots this evening, otherwise clouds and humid tonight. Could see some downpours and damaging wind, low 70. Winds will be west-southwest at 4 to 8 miles per hour. Sun and clouds, a thunderstorm, a hazy day tomorrow with that wildfire smoke. High tomorrow at 83. Sunny to partly cloudy, a thunderstorm possible on Monday afternoon, high near 80. I'm AccuWeather forecaster Steve Williams on WSVA.
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5: the Hugh Hewitt Show.

welcome to the Hugh Hewitt Show. I'm guest host Kurt Schlichter. Let me tell you a little about myself as I sit here once again standing in for the great Hugh Hewitt, who's off doing Hugh Hewitt things in Hugh Hewitt land. Who am I? Well, I'm a senior columnist at townhall.com. You can read my columns every Monday, Wednesday, and Thursday. I've got a great one about Graham Plattner today and how he shows that the progressives, well, they're not the giant bugaboo that everybody thinks they are. I think they've got a glass jaw. We're going to be talking a lot about Graham Plattner. What else am I? Well, I was a trial lawyer for 30 years here in Los Angeles. I'm a retired United States Army colonel of infantry. I wasn't a JAG. I know my parents. And, I'm also an author. I'm an author of the Kelly Turnbull series of conservative action novels, and I've got a new series coming out, American Warlord, from ARC Press. You can go get American Warlord and pre-order it. It comes out November 3rd. You can go get it at Amazon or on the Passage Press website, but go pre-order it. It's going to be amazing. Conservative action novels. They say people don't read anymore. My books put the lie to that. Speaking of reading, I've been reading a lot about Graham Plattner. Holy cow. We are going to talk a lot about that guy today. We've got some great guests to do. We got Mark Caputo coming up. Larry O'Connor, my buddy, the Salem Morning host, is going to be along a little later. That's going to be incredible. You may laugh yourself silly because, frankly, we are hilarious. And nothing gives me more pleasure than Graham Plattner. Now, among other things, I forgot to add my resume. For about 5 years there, I was a stand-up comic. I'm one of the few graduates of the United States Army War College who was also a stand-up comic, although you might not know it from judging by some of the folks that you may have seen in the news. But first, I want to talk about Iraq or Iran. We're bombing them again. And I want to emphasize here, first of all, I do not have any inside knowledge. All opinions are, of course, solely my own. But here's what I see as a guy who's done some of this stuff in the past as a Army officer, also a guy who has been, very focused on the news for about, 55 years. I remember as a kid, I'd be watching Walter Cronkite talk about the Vietnam War on TV, and I'd be critiquing their operations. So let's critique these. What is going on in Iran right now? Well, we have the Memorandum of Understanding, the MOU, and there was a lot of heat about it. And I've got to give my patron, Hugh Hewitt, some credit. He's one of the guys who didn't wet himself about it.

He's one of the guys who didn't freak out about it. I didn't freak out about it either. A lot of people did. A lot of people said, Trump's giving it all away. Trump's giving up. We've lost the war. Sigh. That is the dumbest thing I've ever heard. And I'm trying to be charitable. First of all, we have not lost the war. The war continues. The war is going to continue. The war has gone on since 1979 when the mullahs declared it on us. It was only under Donald Trump that the first quarter of this year we started really fighting back. And to topple a dictatorship that rules a giant country, it's apparently bigger than Texas, full of 93 million people, you know, you can't snap your fingers and have it done. Everything's not going to get closed up with a nice bow like the latest episode of NCIS Rancho Cucamonga. Okay, it's going to take time. People don't seem to understand what's really happening here. People don't seem to have a grasp of strategy. What is strategy? Strategy, big national objectives, how to do them, the ways, the ends, the means towards obtaining these goals. What is our strategic goal here? Well, I'll articulate it for you because the President Trump has not. And there's a very specific reason. Our strategic goal is to create an Iran that is not a problem. It's not a problem to its neighbors. It's not a problem to Israel. It's not a problem to us. It's not a problem to the Strait of Hormuz. It's not a seething cauldron of jihadi fascism. In other words, it's regime change. And I know you're not supposed to say the word regime change. Regime change has a bad name. But you know what regime change comes from? History. 5,000 years of history. Regime change is the traditional way to end a war. You defeat the enemy, you go in, you behead their king, and you put your own king on there. And he sits on the throne and rules the way you want. That's what we want. But Donald Trump hasn't announced that because it's politically a challenge. Because it, A, sets a standard, you have to do it, and people are going to start going, why haven't you done it yet? Why haven't you done it yet? Second of all, regime change has a bad name because we fumbled it in the last 30 years. Our track record up until Trump has been terrible at regime change. We've had big problems in Afghanistan. We had big problems in Iraq. It's not, it just leaves people with a bad taste in their mouth. And it shouldn't. What Trump has given are actually military goals. We're going to degrade their nuclear forces. We're going to degrade their missile capabilities. We're going to degrade their air defense systems. We're going to degrade their ability to conduct operations on water. And we've achieved all those military goals. All the military goals build to the strategic goal that is unspoken. And we've done those things. Now, have we completely neutered the Iranians? No. No, they can shoot back. They still have some weapon systems. They still have some targeting systems. They still have some intelligence systems. But man, look at their ability to cause pain to the United States and their neighbors. It's almost non-existent. I mean, they haven't managed. Have they managed to even sink a ship? We've sunk a lot of ships. They can't sink a ship. They can throw a drone at it. They can damage it. They can scare some people from going through the Strait of Hormuz. Now, the Strait of Hormuz, for the people out there who are shocked and surprised that the Iranians might want to dominate this geographic feature that's right next to them, I got to tell you who's not surprised. Anybody who's paying attention, the military has been planning for the Iranians to try and close the Strait of Hormuz for, oh, I don't know, 50 years. And, of course, they tried to do it, and they failed. We've gotten a bunch of people through. And it is a depreciating asset. Why do I say it's a depreciating asset? Sometimes the threat is greater than the reality, right? The threat to close the Strait of Hormuz will send the stock market reeling. Then they actually try and do it. After 2 days or 3 days of the latest round of bombings, I just looked at the stock market. It's up. It's actually up today. Whoa. A depreciating asset. As people figure out ways around this problem, the ability of the Iranian mullahs to dominate the Strait of Hormuz becomes less and less important. Now, the MOU, what was that about? Well, let's remember what Clausewitz said. Clausewitz, Prussian military philosopher.

0: philosopher. He's the guy who said war is politics with other means. What's that mean? It means war is an element of politics. It means this is a political issue. War is just one of the ways we use to obtain our objective, but it's not the only one. Let me put it this way. If you go to the War College, which I did in 2011, the U.S. Army War College in Carlisle, they put it this way. DIME, D-I-M-E. It's an acronym. It's a cheat sheet for the elements of national power. Diplomatic, information, military, economic. I submit to you, Trump has used the DIME paradigm better than anyone else because the guy's talking information. He's changing what people are talking about. He's using diplomacy to form an alliance of the Gulf states, trying to get, it's like herding cats. And economic? Oh yeah, he's using economic power. He's building up America's power because now we're selling the oil to China and the Iranians aren't. Donald Trump has mastered strategy. That's my position. We're going to talk more about it here on The Hugh Hewitt Show. I'm Kurt Schlichter.
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0: you to go off. Those words are Graham Plattner.
1: I mean, what can be said that hasn't already been said? What I said last month on CNN, sorry to name check myself in a prior media hit, is he's a great example of just how modern day presidential races, or better said, modern day political races, are marketing campaigns. Yes. And you get these slick marketers and consultants who decide to sell a candidate in the same way that maybe Coca-Cola sells soda or McDonald's sells hamburgers. They basically have the candidate as a product, and they find different ways to put them in front of the buyer and make them want to buy the voter. And so what they did is they just created this elaborate story around a guy who had just like loads and loads of faults and flaws. And they were under the misimpression that voters didn't care. There was some truth to that, but they didn't do enough vetting of this guy. And there were just so many red flags that what makes Graham Plattner unique is just the myriad number of issues. I mean, a Nazi tattoo, he sort of lied about it. You know, allegations of being a bad boyfriend, then allegations of having raped a girlfriend or sexually assaulted or whatever term people are going to use. It just went on and on. And finally, it's making me sneeze. It was so intense. Of a sort of live slow motion.
0: Well, Gesundheit in his favorite language, German.
1: Yeah, there we go. Yeah, it's just really kind of astounding. And ultimately, it's a good example of how I don't want to rip on Brooklyn too much, but how sort of the Brooklyn intellectual set had decided that this guy is an example of working class voters when he really wasn't. And eventually all the scandals just became too much. And the bottom line here is like, you know, maybe some traditional campaigning, traditional political party politics and traditional vetting actually does make a difference.
0: You know, Mark, tell me if you think I'm wrong. Here's my theory. My theory is all this stuff about socialists, the new socialists, that's also a branding exercise, because if you look at the politics between the socialists and the normal Democrats, or the Democrats that the socialists are replacing, it's not too big a it's not a yawning chasm. I think it's a branding exercise designed to have young people give young people a path to essentially overthrow the Democrat gerontocracy, exemplified by people like Nancy Pelosi and all the other older Democrats who've held their places, frankly, far too long. What do you think?
1: I think that's true in some respects. In other respects, the ones who are running as DSA candidates, Democratic Socialists of America, they are more leftist. And notably, the real bright dividing line here is Zionism, is Israel. And you saw Plattner really sort of embrace that. And that's a bit of a dog whistle for these leftist candidates and their leftist voters. And don't get me wrong, Israel is polling less favorably than it has in my lifetime. I'm 53, covered politics for 30 years, never seen anything like it. But that's sort of a dog whistle. I think when you say now, when you're a Democratic Socialist, by and large, those voters and those politicians tend to be rather anti-Israel, and they use the word Zionist as a slur, as a derogatory word.
0: Oh, I think these Democratic Socialists have a lot of kind of third world pinko academic nonsense of the kind that I've been dealing with since I was in college in the 80s. I think you're right about the anti-Semitism. I mean, wait, the guy who got himself a Totenkopf tattoo doesn't like Jews? Who would have thunk it?
1: Sorry for laughing.
0: Do you see a lane here for someone who is both young, and I'm writing about this at Town Hall Monday, so obviously I see a lane, someone who is both young and who's not, you know, going to grab the 20 side of all these 80-20 issues, like these DSA guys who've been very successful in their deep blue, the deep blue places where they've taken out Democrats. Do you see a lane for a normal Democrat?
1: I do. I think this is what primaries are for, and we're going to see that play out. I know it's fashionable for folks on the right to hate on Alexandria Ocasio-Cortez.

0: Yes, she is of the left, but she's demonstrated kind of a remarkable ability to work with other Democrats and not be so sort of leftist. I wouldn't count her out of the presidential conversation. Not saying she's going to be the nominee, but she's going to have to be part of the conversation. But in the end, I think the most recent poll on the Democrat side showed that Kamala Harris right now is looks like the sort of nominal leader in a crowded field. And notably, back to the Israel issue, Harris just last week, as my colleagues had reported at Axios, began reaching out to pro-Palestine demonstrators and activists, critics of Israel, to build some bridges. So she sees that as being an important constituency that she snubbed during her brief bid in 2024. But if she decides to run again, Kamala Harris is certainly going to be courting them this time. How she walks that tightrope is another matter.
1: Well, in what universe is the Democrat Party going to not pick a black woman of color with leftist credentials and instead go with, you know, California's own Patrick Bateman? I don't see it. It's got to be Kamala Harris. There's literally no one else. The question is whether Alexandria Ocasio-Cortez is going to be vice president.
0: I don't know. One of the things I've learned is don't judge a primary too much before it happens. Heck, we're not even through the midterms. But yeah, certainly, and certainly in the social media space, which demonstrates or is a place to demonstrate a lot of the activist base's views, the fact that Kamala Harris is a black woman is going to make it a little very difficult, at least among those voters and those influencers and those people on social media, among them, to run if you happen to be a white male. I'm not saying it cancels them out. I'm not saying that Gavin Newsom won't be the nominee, but they're going to have to really, just as Kamala Harris is going to have to carefully walk that tightrope between the sort of pro and anti-Israel sides, the white male candidates, should they run, are going to have to figure out, if she's the candidate that they're running against, how to message and how to conduct themselves. That also is going to be a very difficult thing to watch. And well, we're going to be covering it every step of the way.
1: Well, we only got about 15, 20 seconds left. Do you think the Republicans are competent enough to use Graham Plattner as a bat to beat Democrats around the skull for the next 4 months? Or do you think they're going to blow it as usual?
0: Well, objection to the form of the question. But I think certainly Plattner is going to be part of the conversation for a while. But, you know, out of sight, out of mind. Chevalier, the Democratic Socialist candidate for Congress in New York, is probably going to occupy a lot of headspace of Republican consultants and candidates.
1: Well, thank you, Mark Caputo. He is the Axios White House correspondent. Join us here on the Hugh Hewitt Show. I'm guest host Kurt Schlichter. You need to stick around. We've got a lot more mockery of Graham Plattner to come.
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6: ABC News, I'm Dave Packer. U.S. Central Command announcing this evening that the U.S. launched another round of strikes against Iran. CENTCOM calls it swift punishment after an Iranian attack on Jordan killed two U.S. service members and left a third missing. A national day of action over recent shootings involving ICE agents in Texas and Maine. ABC's Tom George at the rally today in downtown Raleigh, North Carolina.
7: These are demonstrations that are happening around the country, not just here in Raleigh, in response to those latest shootings by ICE, one in Texas and one in Maine. Now, this is something that we have heard about multiple times, concerns about how ICE has conducted itself during the Trump administration so far.
6: Dangerous severe storms and flash flooding in the Northeast, those storms disrupting air travel, more than 1,000 flights canceled. Influencer brothers Andrew and Tristan Tate arrested today in Miami as British authorities seek their extradition on rape and sex trafficking charges. This is ABC News.
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3: WSVA's local AccuWeather for Harrisonburg and the Shenandoah Valley. A thunderstorm in spots this evening, otherwise clouds and humid tonight. Could see some downpours and damaging wind, low 70. Winds will be west-southwest at 4 to 8 miles per hour. Sun and clouds, a thunderstorm, a hazy day tomorrow with a wildfire smoke. High tomorrow at 83. Sunny to partly cloudy, a thunderstorm possible on Monday afternoon, high near 80. I'm AccuWeather forecaster Steve Williams on WSVA.
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5: Welcome back to the Hugh Hewitt Show. I'm guest host Kurt Schlichter. You know, it's a tough world, but we have a lot of things going for us. I know I've lived all over the world as a U.S. Army officer, and I've seen what it's like out there, and you know. Sometimes we're called on to help. Food for the poor, folks. In earthquake-ravaged Venezuela, the search is still going on for victims who might still be alive 14 days after the terrible earthquake. There are several million tons of debris in the most affected areas of Venezuela, and neighbors are helping their friends search for relatives by digging in the rubble themselves. Let's hear an update from the Canadian Broadcasting about miracles still happening amidst the collapsed buildings.
6: There are believed to be about five people who were in a barbershop when the earthquake hit on June 24th, those twin earthquakes that rocked this part of Venezuela. And there are people here holding on to this thread of hope that they may still, after this earthquake, they still believe there's this small sliver of a chance. There's just people reporting that they've heard voices.
5: Thanks to men and women just like you opening their hearts and their wallets with donations, our friends at the Christian nonprofit relief organization Food for the Poor are rushing meals, medical kits, and other essentials to thousands of folks who are not living in the streets, or now living in the streets, excuse me, after their buildings collapsed in the earthquakes. 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That's text Hewitt to 51-555. If you'd rather phone it in, that's fine too. 855-359-4673. That's 855-359-4673. Help our friends at Food for the Poor. 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Now, I want to talk to you about a special event that's going on in Orlando, July 22nd to 23rd. One we don't want you to miss. 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Now, that's the American Legislative Exchange Council, and you've heard lots of guests talk about it. 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When the event's over, you'll not only thank us for inviting you, you'll walk away believing that America's best

0: 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I'd like to close this out with something from everybody's favorite Democrat, John Fetterman. Cut number 9.
1: Let me ask you. The same cannot be said about the leaders of your party.
2: What Democrats saw in that trash bag? What did they see in this guy? Was it the Nazi tattoo? Was the gross messages online? The way he roughs up women? And now, why did you go in on this dirtbag? But yeah, it's like, this is your legacy, P. Hustle. And now, adios, trash bag.
0: Oh, P. Hustle in the house. I'm Kurt Schlichter, guest hosting for the great Hugh Hewitt. Loving some Fetterman, man. He's not holding back. And we're not holding back. We got about 2.5 hours to go. So stick around.
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5: Schlichter Senior columnist over at townhall.com. Check out my columns. I got a great one about Graham Plattner today. And I'd like to welcome my next guest, Eliana Johnson, editor-in-chief of the Washington Free Beacon. Follow her at Eliana, E-L-I-A-N-A-Y, Johnson. Eliana, I'm just going to throw two words out there for you. I've been doing this, and I'm going to do it all day. Graham Plattner, go!
6: Broad. if you need a one-word reply, if that's the game we're playing. I mean, Kurt, what can I say?
5: I'm
6: not surprised by this outcome, given that progressive political operatives literally went to Maine in search of a candidate they could sell as a man of the people. And they found a boarding school expellee, I would say dropout, but, you know, he got kicked out, and then tried to repackage him and sell him as, working class when he, working class oyster farmer, when he is the grandson of a world-renowned architect. He went to a Tony boarding school and then to a private high school, to George Washington University, one of the most expensive colleges in the country, and came back to Maine with a hobby oyster farm where his business partner brags about having a liminal experience with seafood at the age of 4 years old. Wow. And drinking foraged spring water. So let's just say, he is not the man he was casting himself as on the campaign trail. So this is not really a surprising outcome. But I think what it really took for Democrats to ditch him was polling showing that he was not all that competitive against Susan Collins, who is typically polled, 9 to 10 points behind where she ends up on the ballot.
5: Well, Eliana, look, I'm a guy and I was in the Army for a long time. I know who this guy is. I took one look at him and go, this is the guy I had. This is part of the 10% of the guys who I had to spend 90% of my time dealing with. Okay. And I think a lot of guys got that. But if you look at the B-roll, behind Plattner when he's on board, platform, it's all these gray-haired women in their 60s smiling broadly, It looks like they, just took a break from operating their local patchouli emporium. My question is, to you, a woman who identifies as a woman, because I guess we're doing that now in society, why do women fall for this guy?
6: I am the wrong woman to ask that.

0: question.
1: Well, and look, my wife's Cuban. I asked her and she almost cut me.
0: Yeah, I am the wrong woman to ask that question. But I think what you see in those crowds, and particularly on the right side of that first video you played, you know, you see a lot of downwardly mobile young people with nose piercings and tattoos. And I do think that's the crowd he attracts because that's what he is. You know, in three generations, his family went from a world-renowned architect. His grandfather designed windows on the world and chairs that sell for tens of thousands of dollars, to his father, an Ivy League educated lawyer, to Graham Plattner, who dropped out, you know, was kicked out of boarding school and I don't believe finished college at George Washington University, and now, you know, lives off veterans benefits because I think we can see he's a compulsive liar and mentally damaged in serious ways. He's an incredibly damaged individual who was trying to take the people of Maine for and the Democratic Party for a ride.
1: So what do you think the Democrats in Maine are going to do? Are they going to you know, get a P hustle too, in the form of this Troy Jackson, who's got his own allegations about dealing with women out there,
0: or yeah, are they bottle throwing,
1: and you know there's worse. You know, if all you know is about the bottle throwing, that's like the iceberg, right? A guy who throws bottles at women does like worse things to women. I think that's a safe bet. But if you or might they go for Janet Mills, you know, one of these ancient geriatric retreads that they're comfortable with? What do you think they're going to do?
0: You know, I actually think the party's in a tough position because for all of Plattner's flaws, he actually was a real political talent. He's charismatic. He had real verbal dexterity on the stump, fielding questions, and he energized voters, as you saw in those videos, and he was able to unite the far left of the Democratic Party and the DSA, you know, Israel-hating lunatic wing, and eventually the establishment wing. And I think the party's going to have trouble finding another figure who can raise money and energize the party in a similar way. You saw even the popular sitting governor of the state, Janet Mills, who's 77 years old, Schumer's pick, could not really mount a primary bid against Plattner. So the challenge is to find a successor candidate who has some talent, who can unite both wings of the party, and who can raise real money. That's not actually easy. And Susan Collins is a formidable competitor with a lot of money behind her. I'd much rather be the Republicans than the Democrats right now.
1: Well, I agree with you. Do you think we've seen the last of Graham Plattner, or is he going to launch his own podcast with a visit to Candace Owens to complain how the Jews are to blame?
0: Yeah, I suspect the next place he turns up is Tucker Carlson. Ugh. And I think we know he was talking about when he blamed them, you know, the establishment.
1: Yeah, Do you think the Democrats are going to be able to get out of their swamp of moronic anti-Semitism? I mean, it's so embarrassingly stupid and morally bankrupt. You would think that somebody would stand up and say, no, we're not doing this. And I don't see that person.
0: You know, it's interesting. Watching the Senate debate on Tuesday, I think it was Tuesday night, between Abdul El-Sayed and Haley Stevens in Michigan, while the candidates who are claiming and who the New York Times tells us are capturing the economic anxieties of left-wing voters, there's a whole lot of talk about Israel and AIPAC and Jewish money, and that is what Abdul El-Sayed hammered home again and again and again. Whatever the question, whatever the subject matter of the question was, his answer was about AIPAC and Israel. And what we haven't seen is the leadership of the Democratic Party, Chuck Schumer or Hakeem Jeffries, come out and say, this isn't what we stand for. It's unacceptable. We won't tolerate it in our party.
1: Sadly, Ileana Johnson of the Free Beacon, I think it is what they stand for, and I think they're happy to tolerate it if it gets them power. It's disgraceful and embarrassing. I'm guest host Kurt Schlichter. Stick around for more of the Hugh Hewitt Show.
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1: We're back on the Hugh Hewitt Show with a little Def Leppard. And, of course, you know, starting out with their introduction to Rock of Ages by, in its, in Graham Plattner's favorite language, German. This guy. Folks, let me be frank. Graham Plattner is a gutless sissy. I can't believe he backed down. I can't believe he left. Now, he has an advantage that you and I wouldn't have in his situation. Not that any of us would ever get into his situation, not being perverted weirdos with Nazi tattoos. No, he has something that he should exploit. And I'm talking game theory here. I'm glad to see him gone, and I fully support Susan Collins adding another skull to the throne of skulls of her enemies that she's vanquished. Graham Plattner's advantage is that he was born without a shame gene. Somewhere along the line, as his family began to degenerate, because two generations ago, the guy was the grandfather was a great architect, and then the father, well, he was a noted lawyer. And then you get the guy who does unspeakable things in an outhouse. That's Graham Plattner. He is degenerated. And I think I think somewhere along the line, during that degeneration, that devolution, if you will, from homo superior to homo loser, this alleged homo sapien, lost the shame gene that resides in all of us. And I think, you know, the game theory, under game theory, to maximize his advantage, he should have held out. He said he had all the cards. Or did he? Now, there are rumors out there that some big strong guys came to visit him from the Democrat Party and said, hey, look, buddy, a lot of people you love are going to suffer if you stick it out. Because remember, he has to withdraw by Monday at 5. Formally, he's done it informally. And he has to sign some papers and submit them. There are rumors out there, and I heard them on the Ruthless podcast, which you, friend of the show, you should all listen to it when you're not listening to Hugh Hewitt. That, well, you know, some of the law enforcement folks in Maine were making noises about investigating his wife over Medicaid. Ooh, brutal. Democrats are being tough. I think he should have stuck it out. I think he should have been tough. But you know what? A guy who pushes around women is a bully. And bullies tend to have a glass jaw. And when it came right down to it, this Nimrod was just a gutless little worm who did what he was told. That, and the sexual assaults, and the Nazi tattoo, and all the other stuff, that's his legacy. Good riddance to bad rubbish. I'm Kurt Schlichter, guest hosting for the great Hugh Hewitt. We got 2 more hours. Stick around.
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1: WSVA's local AccuWeather for Harrisonburg and the Shenandoah Valley. A thunderstorm in spots this evening, otherwise clouds and humid tonight. Could see some downpours and damaging wind, low 70. Winds will be west-southwest at 4 to 8 miles per hour. Sun and clouds, a thunderstorm, a hazy day tomorrow with a wildfire smoke. High tomorrow at 83. Sunny to partly cloudy, a thunderstorm possible on Monday afternoon, high near 80. I'm AccuWeather forecaster Steve Williams on WSVA.
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3: Welcome back to the Hugh Hewitt Show. I'm guest host Kirk Schlichter, retired United States Army colonel, former trial lawyer, senior columnist at townhall.com, author of the new book, American Warlord. You can pre-order it at Amazon. Comes out in November. I'm joined by one of my favorite people in the business, Indiana Senator Jim Banks. Senator Banks, I'm going to give you, it's got to be a tough day for you today, because you're not going to be able to spend the rest of your term with, fellow Senator Graham Plattner. How do you feel about that?
4: Well, we all knew he was a dirtbag. The Democrats knew he was a dirtbag. I think the most of the voters in Maine knew he was a dirtbag. But I think a lot of us were looking forward. Tom Cotton, myself, Tim Sheehy, a lot of the Afghanistan, Iraq veterans who are currently serving in the Senate, we were ready to go to Maine and campaign against maybe one of the biggest dirtbags Democrats have ever nominated. The guy had a Nazi tattoo. I mean, all of the markings were already there that this guy was unfit to be a United States senator. Not to mention, Kurt, that he told one Purple Heart veteran that he didn't deserve to live. He called our ICE officers, our federal law enforcement officers, he called them names and taunted them, wanted to defund ICE and our federal police. He would have been a dream candidate for any Republican in the country to run against, especially Susan Collins, who wins every 6 years in Maine. She's a survivor. She would have beat Plattner by a lot. She's going to beat whatever Democrat they put up against her, because she's effective and she knows how to win in a tough state. So I was ready to go to Maine and campaign against Plattner. I'm not going to have to do that now, but we're still going to cheer for Susan Collins and do everything we can to help her win.
3: Well, maybe you can go to Michigan to campaign against what is his name, Al Saeed, the soon to be a Democrat nominee for the Senate seat from Hamas.
4: That's right. Michigan or the really wacko Democrat candidate down in Texas, who I think is going to lose bad. The media has hyped this guy up. I think he's going to lose badly. I mean, the guy is very bizarre and weird as well. Doesn't belong in the United States Senate. I have a feeling, Kurt, I mean, I'm feeling better and better about November every single day, that we're going to keep the majorities in the House and the Senate. There are lots of good signs, but the best signs come from these wacko candidates that the Democrats nominate in these states who are left-wing, not just left-wing, they're communist candidates that are being nominated all over the country. It shows the contrast between us and them. And the biggest contrast, by the way, in polling just out over the last couple of weeks, nationally, only 29% of Democrats say they are proud to be Americans. America 250. This is the greatest country in the history of the world. And that's the difference between us and them. They don't love America. We believe America is great. America is the greatest country in the history of the world on this milestone anniversary of the founding of our country. That's fundamentally the difference between us and them. And when you see numbers like that, You have to have a sense that November can go very well for Republicans.
3: Well, yeah, as Republican Senator Banks, you've got to be excited about running against people whose platform is "I hate America and the Jews." I mean, that's it.

0: they talk about is, you know, Israel, which is code for the Jews, and how America stinks. I mean, you guys have to be like, just like rubbing, you know, tinting your fingers together like Mr. Burns in anticipation of running against these creeps.
1: Yeah, the creeps, wackos, communists. I mean, this, we've never seen anything like this. And of course, you know, President Trump is so good at helping Republicans ramp up for these elections. He's going to be out on the campaign trail, delivering the Trump voters. We have to do our part too, though, and that's why I'm well aware that Republicans have to fight harder for the Save America Act. We have to fight harder for President Trump's agenda. Gas prices are down. We have to keep them going down and cost of living going down. But we are working on that and focused on that with President Trump. And as we accomplish that and the differences become so much clearer between Republicans and Democrats, there are signs that the election in November can go very well for Republicans and keep these majorities.
0: Well, Senator Banks, there are some obstacles to the Republicans, which are, of course, some of the Republicans. For one thing, we have a health crisis with Senator McConnell. Do you have any inside information on how he's doing? There's a lot of talk because we just haven't seen him.
1: Yeah, I don't know anything more than you do or what's been publicly reported. As a Christian, I pray for Mitch McConnell's full and quick recovery. I hope he gets out of the hospital. I also pray that he will support the Save America Act when he gets back and that he will support President Trump and the Republican agenda for his last 6 months in the United States Senate. But I hope he'll recover. I hope he leaves the hospital. We go back into session on Monday in the Senate after 2 weeks back in our states for the 4th of July holiday. And we have a lot to do. I mean, we have a lot of President Trump's nominees to confirm for important offices. We have to start looking at the spending bills, the appropriation bills to fund the government. So there's not another avoid a government shutdown as we go into October, into the campaign season. We have the NDAA. We have to extend FISA. We have the farm bill. There's a lot of work to do between now and the October, the August and the October recesses. I'm all for canceling recesses if we need to get all of that done, especially the Save America Act and the upcoming reconciliation bill, the Pentagon requesting $350 billion to replenish our munitions, to do what we have to do to rebuild the defense industrial base in America, to keep America's military strong as we face adversaries like Iran and China. We have a lot to do, and we need all 53 Republicans there to get it done. And I pray that Mitch McConnell will recover and be back in his position very soon, if not on Monday.
0: Well, Senator Banks, one of the problems I've noted, and a lot of people have noted, is there are some Republicans who are going to be leaving the Senate, whether they lost a primary or decide not to even run, who seem to be making spectacles of themselves. Suddenly they have decided that all the things they were telling the voters before, they don't actually believe. They're going in a different direction. Have some of the Republicans taken these guys aside and said, wait a minute, you can't do that. You need to be part of the team, even though you didn't get what you wanted.
1: It is disappointing. It's disappointing when you hear a Republican or see a Republican vote differently than what they said they were for. So in some cases, decades of their time in the Senate, I think in an effort to poke President Trump in the eye because they lost their primary or they retired because they didn't want to face President Trump and the Trump voters any longer. So again, we have a lot to do in 6 months, and our voters sent us to Washington to fight for them. And I'm glad that some of these Republicans are retiring. They've been in Washington for way too long. My experience so far in a year and a half in the Senate is we have some Republican senators who don't want to fight for this agenda, and that we need to replace those Republicans with Republican senators who will fight. And we have a good crop of new senators that are going to come in after this November election. Kevin Hearn from Oklahoma, who took my place as Republican Study Committee Chairman. Harriet Hageman, who did the country such a great service when she defeated Liz Cheney 6 years ago. She's going to be the new senator from Wyoming. She's going to be a great

0: Senator Ashley Henson in Iowa, Andy Barr in Kentucky. You have a fresh crop of Republicans who have been fighting the fight in the House who are going to come and help us shake it up in the Senate, and that's what we desperately need.
1: Well, Senator Banks, we've got about 15 seconds. Would you call yourself optimistic about the midterms?
0: I'm more optimistic today than I've ever been.
1: Oh, I love to hear that. I'm Kurt Schlichter. That was Senator Jim Banks of the great state of Indiana. This is the Hugh Hewitt Show, and we've got a lot more to come. Stick around.
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0: a guy who I knew we had to have to talk about Graham Plattner.
1: That's right. Oh, what a guy. What a guy. He's the perfect Democrat. By the way, for everyone watching on Salem News Channel, I've already done my time this morning with my jacket and tie, so I don't want you yelling at me, all right? This is how I dress when I'm not on the air. I'm a town hall dude, town hall swag going everywhere. I got my town hall cup because I'm on with Kurt Schlichter, senior columnist at Town Hall, dang it.
0: I have literally no town hall swag at all. I'm swag free. How can we?
1: You're West Coast based.
0: Oh,
1: it's because you're West Coast based.
0: Yeah.
1: Can I just say
0: the new racism?
1: Kurt and I might be weird, but for us, the Nazi tattoo was enough. We were done at that point.
0: There was
1: no even considering it.
0: Yes, Larry.
1: But for some reason, it took a lot more for others.
0: Well, you run a morning show, so you're talking every single day about Graham Plattner. How do we talk about Graham Plattner and do him justice when we have to remain FCC compliant?
1: It has been the biggest challenge of my professional career, especially considering you and I. I'm pretty good friends with Lindsay Feifeld, the young woman at the center of the New York Times article when the New York Times tried to bury the story a few weeks ago. And I don't know about you, Kurt Liz. I sort of ticked off a couple of my fellow conservative commentators when what happened here is exactly what I wanted to happen. I know a lot of people's like, no, wait until after he's stuck on the ballot and then we'll dump all this stuff on him. No. I don't want him even to have a chance to get into the U.S. Senate. I'm glad he's gone. I'm so glad that he's out of there.
0: So what do you think his next move? As I asked Ileana Johnson a little earlier, do you think it's to go on with Candace to explain why the Jews did it?
1: Oh, no, this has Tucker Carlson written all over it. Maine, too, or he lives in Maine. I think that's a better bet than Candace.
0: Oh.
1: Besides, the Charlie Kirk pretrial is going on, so Candace is
0: fully
1: occupied with that nonsense. Yeah,
0: I
1: think it'll be Tucker. And by the way, let's not discount Tucker as a potential nominee for the Democrats. I mean, you know, he aligns pretty well with a lot of the things they stand for these days, frighteningly so.
0: Yeah, that's been an interesting transition. The evolution of Tucker Carlson's been quite the thing. Wow.
1: Honestly, I think the Bruce Jenner transition has been less surprising to me than the Tucker Carlson transition. But either way, there's some similarities there, Kurt.
0: Well, look, do you think now attention's going to shift from Maine as they put up some clown to be knocked over by Susan Collins. Attention's going to shift to Texas, where I have my second home. You think Tallarico's got anything hiding out in the closet?
1: Why do you tempt me like this?
0: Why are you laughing?
1: Why do you throw things? Let me just say that you need to come on the Salem Town Hall Gulf of America cruise with me and Kurt and our buddy Scott Jennings, because there, without FCC compliance or, frankly, any of the executives from Salem listening to us, I can really answer that question about James Tallarico and his closet. So everyone needs to come to the go to LarryCruise.com. You can book your passage. And who wouldn't want to be on a cruise ship with me and Kurt and Scott Jennings and Mike Gallagher and Jennifer Horn from KRLA?
0: Wait, now, hold on. You and I are famous for making fun of cruise ship conservatives back about 10 years ago, you know, yelling ahoy with our little cruise ship emojis, mocking them for eating Zima on the Lido deck and laughing at Jonah Goldberg bellying it up to the buffet. Is this going to be some sort of loser cruise for insipid femboys or a festival of masculinity?
1: The question, my friend, answers itself. And by the way, I told you who was on the cruise. It's not Steve Hayes and Bill Kristol navel gazing about how smart they are. No, so the difference here is that we actually respect everyone in the conservative movement. We respect our audience. We respect our listeners. We respect our viewers. And we actually have a lot in common with them. We don't look down at them. We don't disdain them. We don't convince them to come on a cruise with us so we can lecture them. No, in fact, Kurt, you and I learn a lot from our listeners, from our readers, from the comment sections at Town Hall. This is going to be a true festival of love and conservative

0: values where you won't have to worry about either one of us years from now because a candidate we don't like winning an election suddenly becoming pro-abortion like Bill Kristol has done. That won't happen on our cruise. That's a big difference.
1: Well, as a free benefit, we're also allowed within 1,000 feet of a school. So this is
0: which you cannot say about the Bulwark cruise.
1: That's I think it's Lincoln Project.
0: At the very least. Oh, that's right.
1: Yeah, Bulwark's got another problem. How'd you like how the Bulwark went all in on Plattner? You know, got out on the edge of the limb and started sawing it off behind them. That was glorious.
0: This is what makes Town Hall Media and our website so superior to places like Bulwark, because you're not going to see a headline that said Plattner 2028 like you saw over there at the Bulwark. We still understand conservative values and conservative ideas over at Town Hall.
1: Well, I love Town Hall because I can write, you know, I can use my army strategy stuff and my legal stuff and write articles that actually involve a little thought instead of spasmodic repetition of whatever some rich billionaire from Silicon Valley who pays my check thinks. But enough about
0: that's
1: the Bulwark.
0: Right. You're not there. You're not there to please those guys or Molly Jong Fast or Mika Brzezinski.
1: Oh,
0: and by the way, have you ever seen all three of them in the same place? No, here I have a question. I can't get out of host mode, Kurt. I'm sorry. And
1: please.
0: I love interviewing you whenever you come on my glorious show, O'Connor and Company, 6 to 9 a.m. Eastern on the Salem Radio and Salem News Channel networks. Kurt, have you been to these fabulous places that we're going to be going on the Town Hall Salem Media Gulf of America cruise, like Grand Cayman, the Bahamas, Jamaica? Have you ever been to those places?
1: I have not been to Cozumel, but I have been to Cozumel. I have not been to the others. I will add three countries to my extensive list, and it will be nice to go without a machine gun.
0: This is a real benefit for Kurt Schlichter. Although I was told that you would be bringing a machine gun. That's part of the, well, we got to negotiate that still. I'm excited to go to Grand Cayman with you. We're going to do the Mitt Romney offshore banking tour. It's going to be phenomenal. I cannot wait. It's a highlight of the cruise.
1: But unlike a Mitt Romney family reunion, we're going to be a diverse crew.
0: Well, yes,
1: and we will not serve mayonnaise sandwiches.
0: I don't hold that against him necessarily. There's other things to pick apart there, but sure, you betcha.
1: Oh, well, Larry, we've only got about 30, 40 more seconds. You are in Washington.
0: You're kicking me off.
1: Well, yes. You have your finger on the pulse of Washington because you are a swamp dweller. How do you think we're going to do in the midterms?
0: Yeah. I am in the Beltway, but not of the Beltway. Let me just say this. Our cruise, the Town Hall Gulf of America cruise, will be a celebration of the miraculous Republican majority victory this November. And we'll be celebrating 1 week after the midterms. Come join us.
1: LarryCruise.com. Ahoy, my friend Larry. I'm guest host Kurt Schlichter. Stick around. We got a lot more to come.
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5: ABC News, I'm Dave Packer. CENTCOM says it launched another volley of attacks on Iran after more U.S. service members were killed in Iranian attacks.
6: U.S. Central Command releasing a statement saying two American service members have been killed and another is missing after an Iranian drone and missile attack in Jordan. The strike hitting an airbase that houses U.S. personnel. Four injured service members were evacuated to Jordanian hospitals and later released.
5: ABC's Allison Kasich. President Trump reportedly telling News Nation that the deaths were very sad, but insisting Iran could not be allowed to have a nuclear weapon. A national day of action over recent shootings involving ICE agents in Texas and Maine, those protests in cities nationwide. Still burning, hundreds of wildfires in parts of Minnesota and a lot in Canada that have been sending smoke drifting across more than a dozen states several days now. The influencer Tate brothers arrested in Miami facing extradition to the UK for rape and sex trafficking charges. This is ABC News.

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3: WSVA's local AccuWeather for Harrisonburg and the Shenandoah Valley. A thunderstorm in spots this evening, otherwise clouds and humid tonight. Could see some downpours and damaging wind, low 70. Winds will be west-southwest at 4 to 8 miles per hour. Sun and clouds, a thunderstorm, a hazy day tomorrow with a wildfire smoke. High tomorrow at 83. Sunny to partly cloudy, a thunderstorm possible on Monday afternoon, high near 80. I'm AccuWeather forecaster Steve Williams on WSVA.
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5: Welcome back to the Hugh Hewitt Show. I'm guest host Kurt Schlichter. And, of course, you know me by my bumper music, More Hooster Du, Flip Your Wig, one of their great hits from the 80s, one of my favorite and loudest bands. Flip Your Wig, why is that going to be significant? I'll tell you in a minute, but first I want to talk to you about food for the poor. Venezuela earthquake, thousands of people dead, tens of thousands homeless. What are we going to do about it? Are we just going to sit and do nothing? Are we going to look away? We are not. We're Americans. We help people, particularly a country that now, thanks to Delta Force and a bunch of other American assets, has been relieved of their communist leader and is building a relationship with us. Guys, we've got to step up. And that means helping out with food for the poor. 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

0: 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Did you know the odds of our universe having the exact physical constants needed for life are 1 in 10 to the power of 10 to the 123rd? 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That's not philosophy, folks. That's physics. Hugh's been telling you about the powerful documentary, The Story of Everything, and it's available to stream online. 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Featuring Dr. Stephen Meyer and other respected scientists, this film asks a profound question. Does the evidence point to design? 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Okay, I promised you to talk about a flip. Could it be Amy Comey Barrett? The president is having the Justice Department go back to the Supreme Court to ask them to review their birthright citizenship decision. There is a rumor out there, and I don't know if it's true, and it sounds kind of crazy to me, but maybe not, that Amy Comey Barrett, Justice Barrett, saw those big billboards in Mexico saying, have your baby in Texas, making him an American citizen under that understanding of birthright citizenship, and that she's changed her mind. Now, is this true or is this just nonsense? Did she flip on what's arguably the biggest decision that the Supreme Court has made this year? Now, it's 5-4 on the constitutional issue of what the citizenship clause of the 14th Amendment says. But if she flipped, it'd be 5-4 in favor of the new interpretation that's been supported by scholarship over the last couple decades. I gotta tell you, I love hearing it. I love it. And I look, I was a lawyer. I converted. I read the scholarship. I said, you know, I grew up thinking birthright citizenship meant anybody born here is a citizen no matter what. I was convinced by the scholarship and the law. Might Amy Comey Barrett be? Might she flip? Well, if she does, the media and the Democrats are going to flip their collective wigs. Love to see it. I'm Kurt Schlichter, guest hosting here at Hugh Hewitt. Stick around.
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3: The Hugh Hewitt Show. I'm guest host Kurt Schlichter. And who sums up the ethos of Megadeth and their cover of the Sex Pistols' Anarchy in the UK better than my following guest, Vic Mattis, Free Beacons weekend and culture editor, and also half of the Getting Hammered podcast. Follow him at Victorino Mattis on the Twitter machine. Vic, how you doing? Welcome to the show.
4: I'm doing great, Kurt. Thank you for having me today.
3: Well, you know, I always like to start off with a little punk rock to kind of get the vibe down. And I want to continue the vibe by asking you the question. Well, it's not really a question. It's just sort of a contention, I guess. Vic, I'm going to give you two words, and I want you to react. Graham Plattner.
4: I'm going to give you two words, Kurt. Ralph Northam. I'm very disappointed in Graham Plattner deciding to pull out of here. And really, it's really surprising because he should learn from precedent. And the precedent is, had he stuck it out, I think somehow they would have been like, the Democrats would have been like, well, he's not leaving. Maybe we can just pretend it didn't happen and support the guy who, had the yearbook meeting, Ralph Northam, with the, the blackface and the Ku Klux Klansman. And we don't know. We may never know what will happen. And in this case with Graham Plattner, of course, he still denies that he had sexually assaulted Jenny Rasico. So it's not like he's saying, well, they got me. I have a real serious drinking problem and PTSD. I need to get out of this race. No, he was so defiant that he decided that, look, it's not my fault. They forced this on me, blame the Democratic establishment and other people. Really, it's kind of bizarre that he took this approach. I think it should have been one or the other. What's he going to do next? I don't know. But obviously, he still hasn't officially withdrawn. He has till Monday at 5 p.m., I guess.
3: Well, Vic, I've been saying this all along. Follow the game theory. What's he got to gain by getting out? I mean, he's now that rapist guy who dropped out. He could have been senator, that rapist guy who didn't drop out.
4: Yeah, no, that's exactly right. There's an opportunity for him. Some people, some pundits were saying, oh, he's got to leave now because he has no leverage. He had all the leverage.
3: Yes.
4: This is everything that he had. And now he has nothing. And no one wants to go anywhere near him. He's toxic. Nobody wants the endorsement. Again, and this is it's worth pointing out that the Democrats are not out of the woods, obviously, because they still have to pick somebody in a rather undemocratic fashion. They had a primary. The Mainers had their choice. They chose Graham Plattner decisively over Janet Mills. And now they're going to have some sort of a party convention in which the local poobahs get to decide who they think will best represent whatever the Democratic Party is right now over Susan Collins. And you have a lot of the establishment people who are very defiant, and they're like, see, we told you so, this was a mistake. And then you have all the Graham Plattner supporters, how many of them are left, saying there's no way we're going to have an establishment candidate because we tried it and it didn't work. So they're in a mess right now. But whatever Graham Plattner, whatever power and influence he had, he just lost it. He can linger. I have no idea what he's going to do next. It's not like, he can use his endorsement as some sort of be a kingmaker. That's not exactly going to help the Democrats, and nobody wants that. So, I mean, really, it's kind of a pathetic end to the whole saga.
3: Well, look, I think he's one step away from going on Tucker Carlson and explaining how the Jews did it. but here's the thing. I know what the Democrat establishment thinks. They think he couldn't win against Susan Collins. So suddenly, the guy who was, had the Nazi tattoo and the outhouse onanism and all the rest of it. Suddenly, okay, we finally crossed the line here. I don't think the base

0: not convinced the base thinks that. I'm not convinced that the base, blue-haired, nose-pierced, Thale Sun trust fund kids and the patchouli-scented boomer women who supported this guy, I don't think they want him replaced.
1: No, I think that's right, Kurt, because right now, if you're looking at a race, let's say hypothetically between Susan Collins, the Republican, versus Janet Mills, the governor and the establishment choice, to them, it's good to seem like the same person. So why bother go out to the polls and vote for Janet Mills when they are basically thinking that she's not that all different from Susan Collins? And the Democratic Party, of course, wants you to badly believe that Susan Collins is Trump's best friend, but I think most Mainers know that's not the case. It's bizarre. But you're right. I would have loved to have seen the internal polls from the Plattner campaign asking their supporters what they felt about the latest allegations that came out about Jenny Rasico, because clearly a lot of those Democrats, whether it be his supporters or endorsers like Ro Khanna, had no problem with the allegations against Lindsay Fifield, because they said, oh, she's a Republican operative, and, you know, it's her word versus his. Well, it's still her word versus his, but I guess we'll never know.
0: Look, Vic, I think that the struggle here, we talk about the establishment, we talk about the DSA socialists. I think that's all branding, because frankly, there's about that much difference in policy between the alleged socialists and the alleged establishment types. I think it is really a battle of generations. I think the young people have branded themselves socialist as a way to try and wrestle power from the gerontocracy that's dominated the Democrat Party. What do you think?
1: Yeah, I mean, there's definitely a generational gap, and they're tired of, you know, folks like Chuck Schumer, or Janet Mills, for that matter, or Susan Collins, for that matter, or Joe Biden, for that matter. And they want somebody who's young and understands their needs and their problems. And, of course, socialists will tell them everything they want to hear about the rent being too high and the Medicare for all. I mean, they're not going to get it. Obviously, they don't have any knowledge, a lot of these young people, about the effects of socialism. And again, you look at the voting blocks in New York, for example, and how these DSA candidates won. They won on the backs of white liberals because minorities, particularly Hispanics, they know what socialism is. They know it doesn't work in places like Cuba and Venezuela, and they're not going to have their support. But there's definitely a generational gap problem among the Democrats. Republicans less so. Donald Trump is very unique. But what happens to the Democrats now, we'll have to wait and see.
0: Vic Mattis of the Free Beacon and the Getting Hammered podcast. Thanks for showing up here on the Hugh Hewitt Show. I'm guest host Kurt Schlichter. Stick around.

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0: 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Take it from me. Hey, I got to tell you, I'm loving what's happening with the Democrats. I'm just sitting here enjoying it. I'm gobbling popcorn. I'm watching them tear themselves up. And they're a little unhappy about it. Let's go with cut number 7, Joe Scarborough on Morning Joe.
1: And by the way, if you want to talk about morally challenged candidates, you don't have to look at the White House. You don't have to look at Republicans bowing and scraping for the past decade. Just look at Texas. Look at who Republicans are behind as they're trying to suggest that Tallarico is gay. Well, look at Paxton. He's not. I mean, the hypocrisy. Republicans should just really just shut up. They really should just shut up if they're going to be critical of Democrats for supporting a morally challenged candidate or one who's been accused of doing things that are morally challenged. It is so hypocritical, Willie. And they should just leave this to the Democrats to clean up their own house.
0: Well, thank you, Joe Scarborough, for your advice. I have considered your suggestion. I am denying your request with prejudice. I will not be silent about James Tallarico, just as I will not be silent about Graham Platner or any of the or Abu Hamas, whatever his name is in Michigan. I'm not going to be silent about any of those things, and no Republican should. These are morally bankrupt losers. I don't care that you don't like the Republicans. I don't care that you think that somehow making false charges, because Ken Paxton got impeached and won. He won, folks, because he wasn't guilty of what they said he was guilty of. Oh, well. So I'll be supporting Ken Paxton against the guy who says God is non-binary, that whiteness is a curse, that meat is murder. Never vote for a candidate who takes his political views from the title of a pioneering Smiths album. Anyway, I'm Kurt Schlichter, guest hosting here on The Hugh Hewitt Show. Stick around, we got another hour to go.
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3: From ABC News, I'm Dave Packer. Central Command says the U.S. launched another round of strikes against Iran. This comes after the death of more U.S. service members during an Iranian attack. ABC's Stephen Portnoy.
4: This is a major escalation, the first U.S. combat deaths in the Iran war since its earliest weeks. U.S. Central Command says the two service members were killed in Jordan as the U.S. defended against Iranian ballistic missiles and drones. A third service member is said to be missing in action.

0: Yay.
1: WSVA's local AccuWeather for Harrisonburg and the Shenandoah Valley. A thunderstorm in spots this evening, otherwise clouds and humid tonight. Could see some downpours and damaging wind, low 70. Winds will be west-southwest at 4 to 8 miles per hour. Sun and clouds, a thunderstorm, a hazy day tomorrow with a wildfire smoke. High tomorrow at 83. Sunny to partly cloudy, a thunderstorm possible on Monday afternoon, high near 80. I'm AccuWeather forecaster Steve Williams on WSVA.
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3: Welcome back to the Hugh Hewitt Show. I'm guest host Kurt Schlichter, senior columnist at townhall.com, retired trial lawyer in Los Angeles, also a retired Army colonel of infantry, 27 years. I'm the author of the new book, American Warlord. It's my new conservative action novel. Comes out in November. You can go get American Warlord on Amazon right now. You should pre-order it. It's amazing. Many people are saying it's amazing. I want to channel our president there. I love guest hosting on the Hugh Hewitt Show because I get to talk to all sorts of cool people. One of them is Batya Ungar Sargon from the News Nation anchor. You can follow her at B Ungar Sargon. I hope I'm pronouncing it right, Batya. My last name's Schlichter, so I gotta feel your pain.
4: You can say my name however you want, Colonel.
3: Aren't you nice? Well, I'm gonna say two words to you, and I want your uncensored reaction, though we are FCC compliant here at the Hugh Hewitt Show. Those two words are Graham Plattner.
4: Scumbag.
3: Look, I don't want to be sexist. But he seemed a lot of liberal women, particularly older ones who reek of patchouli and dysfunction, seem to really dig this guy. Is there something I'm not picking up here? Because it's kind of weird to me, because he gives off stay away from this guy and cover your drink with your hand vibes.
4: I'm so glad you brought this up, because this is like my most cancelable opinion currently, which is I noticed the same thing. Like, look at all those women behind him, like gazing adoringly at him. And that profile did not change after he was accused of roughing up his ex-girlfriend and locking her in a room and leaving bruises on her. And I feel like all those ladies kind of read all of those stories and went, me too.
3: like the weirdos who write to guys on death row. I can fix
4: exactly.
3: It.
4: And I think this is what's happening is basically the Democrats have chased out men. They've chased out the value of masculinity. Masculinity is toxic, according to them. And so the only men left are the kinds of people who ran Graham Plattner, like this Morris Katz and Daniel Moraff, these very effeminate, vocal fry DSA types, who are the opposite of traditional masculinity and don't know any men and don't know any working class people. And they think working class people are Nazis and rapists. So they went out and found a guy who they thought would appeal to the working class, to bring the working class and bring men back to the Democratic Party. A guy who's like actually has a Nazi tattoo and is actual alleged rapist. And we're like, look, we're going to use him because he is working class. Of course, he's not working class. He lives off the government and off of his wealthy parents. Working class people look at this guy and they just see what I see, which is a total scumbag. So it's a completely perfect encapsulation of everything that's wrong with the Democratic Party. But as you point out, it turns out some of the women there are so desperate for a real man that they'll settle for this.
3: It's so gross. I mean, I was an Army colonel. One look at him and I know he's part of the 10% of the unit that I have to spend 90% of my time cleaning up after. I mean, there's just no question. You look at him and talk to him for 2 minutes and you know what kind of dirtbag he is. But I don't think, and while the establishment seems to have soured on him, I think in large part due to polls, I think the base is still probably saying, I don't think he's that bad. I think he's kind of okay. I don't know what the big deal is. Do you think the I think he's one step away from going on with Tucker Carlson to

0: capitalize on this by blaming it on the Jews.
1: I would be very surprised if he had not been invited onto the Tucker Carlson show either before this or since. The Tucker Carlson Network put out a statement that was very similar to Graham Platner's own self-pitying, blame the establishment statement. After every one of his scandals came out, Graham Platner blamed AIPAC. I don't know how AIPAC goes back in time 5 years and forces you to rape your girlfriend, but okay. So this is, of course, the pattern. Bernie Sanders, about 20 minutes after the story about Graham Platner broke, put out a tweet saying AIPAC is buying our elections and so forth. There's two ways this goes, Colonel, okay? And I don't know which one is going to actually happen. I'm hoping the former, but it might be the latter. The first way it goes is the stench of Graham Platner and the team who gave us Graham Platner, who are also the team behind Abdul El-Sayed in Michigan and a whole bunch of other socialists and far-left candidates, that stench really carries over to the voters who realize who these DSA types really are. They hate the working class. They hate working class values. They want everyone to get welfare, which working class people hate. They hate Israel. They're running on vanity morals like abolish ICE and free Palestine, which is utterly anathema to where working class Americans are at. So they're speaking to elite Nepo babies like themselves. Abdul El-Sayed, the guy on the screen right now, is a millionaire, which is why he won't release his tax forms. Okay, that's the DSA profile right there. So scenario one is the stench of Graham Platner has a real impact and people flee, having realized what this actually is, which is just a defense for Nazi tattoos, right? Okay. Scenario number two is that the progressive movement closes ranks around itself. They're like, okay, we lost one, but we're doing pretty good, and continues to blame the establishment and blame the Jews and blah, blah, blah, blah, blah, and actually is able to, because it has its own media ecosystem and because it has its own politicians, is able to further draw that line between itself and the Democratic establishment that voters really have lost a lot of faith in, and that this actually does fuel more success for them. They really have, they're a very self-enclosed ecosystem. Dropsite News, which is one of these leftist news organizations, literally put out a story blaming or seeming to blame Graham Platner's alleged rape victim for her own rape because she sent him a text earlier in the night saying she needs a massage, followed quickly by "do not come over." This is what passes for journalism on the left, you know? So it is a very self-reinforcing little ecosystem, but it to me is just so disgusting and anathema to what actual voters want and care about and need. So I'm hoping for scenario one.
0: Well, Bacha, do you believe that the DSA type candidates, and I think this is an intramural fight between generations, because I don't think there's that much policy difference between the alleged establishment and these leftists. We've seen the DSA types take out fellow leftists associated with the establishment in deep blue districts. Do you think these DSA types can play in purple or even red areas?
1: I really don't. There was a universe in which the left-wing populists came up with an agenda that actually appealed to the working class, which is very simple to do. The things working class people want, they only want three things. They want much less immigration, much higher wages, and much more access to healthcare. So if these DSA types, if they came out and said, look, the right was right on immigration, we're going to be closed borders, support ICE, support the police, law and order. We're going to have an agenda that raises wages, that creates better jobs, and we're going to be Medicare for all. That would have been a bomb agenda that would have really given the Republicans a run for their money with the working class, because the Republicans really don't have much of an agenda when it comes to healthcare. And the jobs thing, it's difficult right now because prices are so high. But instead, what did the DSA do? Well, Colonel, as you know, they unseated four candidates who also supported Medicare for all. Okay.
0: Yes, they did, Bacha. Hey, we're great move, Democrats. We've run out of time. That's Bacha Ungar Sargon, News Nation anchor. This is the Hugh Hewitt Show. I'm guest host Kurt Schlichter. Stick around. We've got a lot more to come.
2: Thank Colonel Kurt for sitting in for me today. I do want to remind you, though, every day.

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4: Introduce you to one of my good friends. He's a United States Air Force retired colonel. He was a B-1 weapons officer, and I think that's very, very appropriate for what we're talking about today in Iran. He's Rob Manis, and he's author of a new book, What You Can Do About It. It's right there over his shoulder. Hi, Rob. Welcome to the show.
5: Hey, Kurt. I almost had to stand at attention there playing that song.
4: A little Air Force hymn just for you. Hey, we're all watching.
5: Thank you.
4: We're all watching what's going on in Iran, and you've been in on this from the beginning. You were in the Pentagon on 9/11. You commanded a B-1 unit that conducted operations against the people who attacked us and against our enemies in Iraq. Obviously, we're not going to talk about anything super secret or anything we shouldn't. But as a military guy, what is your perspective on the current air campaign against Iran?
5: Well, I'm glad to see that everybody's recognized what liars they are right now. And they have no honor, as the President of the United States rightly pointed out just yesterday. But we're now going after targets that we've watched them reconstitute from the first part of our Operation Epic Fury. Plus, we are going after those infrastructure targets that the president left on the table because he didn't want to have to rebuild every single thing, you know, some of the power grid stuff, bridges, those kind of things. And most importantly, I think the most important targets struck in the last 48 hours are the bridges, the land bridges coming from China and from the Kazakhstan area, because those have been being used, we know, for overland resupply efforts so the Iranians could reconstitute their weapon systems and keep feeding their people. And you've got to cut those supply lines off so they can no longer, A, reconstitute, but more importantly, continue to fire weapons pretty much at will that they are going to run out of now. Now they won't be able to replenish those. Their food is going to run out. It's going to be a really hard time for them. And the IRGC, they're just nuts, Kurt. So they're not going to drop to their knees. We've just got to continue to crush them every single day until eventually the right people take over.
4: Well, Rob, you and I are both graduates of various war colleges, me the Army War College, you the Naval War College, and I think you were Air Force War College as well. We learned about strategy there, and we had what was called the DIME paradigm, D-I-M-E, diplomatic, information, military, and economic. Here's my contention. You evaluate it. I think Donald Trump executes a strategy using the DIME paradigm, all the levers of national power, better than almost anybody in a couple generations.
5: Yeah, and I think he does it instinctively, too. You know, the MOU process, the little talks that were attempted there, obviously, you and I know that's part of the diplomatic issue, but what I think he was doing was he brought the regime to the level of the first top two layers had been killed. And now the third layer of the IRGC and the regime are going to take control. And he wanted to see, are you ready to talk so that we don't have to destroy every piece of infrastructure in your country and completely obliterate all that you have to do things like generate power, provide water for your people, get food for your people. We don't really want to destroy those things if it's not absolutely necessary. So the dime part of it, the diplomat part, and the informational part are the two big things you've been seeing since this ceasefire was put into place and the MOU process started. But obviously now the Iranians that are now layer three have demonstrated that they're not any better than layers two and one, and we are back into kinetic operations. And this is not a single strike set. The first night we hit 80 targets. I think last night CENTCOM said we hit 90 targets. We're hitting these bridges that are coming in from overland. We're going to hit the ports off of the Caspian Sea that the Russians have used to put some resupply in to the Iranians. So we're going to disrupt and stop that resupply effort and slowly and gradually strangle the IRGC off to where it can no longer pay its people. It can no longer eat. It can no longer get revenue from the oil. You know, we waived the oil revenue sanctions for just a few days to see if they would do the right thing. Well, they did the right thing.

0: thing at first with the MOU signing. So we waived it. Then they immediately attacked commercial shipping in the Strait of Hormuz. So we've rolled that back, too, and we've cut off the 40 million barrels of oil imports there so they could get revenue out of it. So we're going to probably reimplement the blockade. I haven't seen confirmation that he's going to do that yet, but I know he's talked about it publicly. And that will also add to this mix. And it's a strategic effort. There may be discussions still ongoing behind the scenes. He alluded to that day before yesterday in the NATO press conference that, you know, his good people, you know, Witkoff and Jared Kushner could continue to talk if the Iranians still want to talk. But they're scum, he said, and they have no honor, and the ceasefire is over. So we're operating like that.
1: Oh, well, hey, I want to talk to you about your book, What You Can Do About It, which you can get on Amazon. It's over there up above your left shoulder. I've read it, and there's a lot of stuff about 9/11, a lot of stuff some of the other things you've done in your life. But I think the most important thing, and I think that anybody who has any leadership position needs to read, is the section on when you took command of a troubled unit. And we only have about a minute left. How does somebody come into an organization, military or business, and take it over and fix it?
0: Well, you got to come in with a plan already set, that's for sure, and start from the very first minute. You know, I describe in the book how usually when a new commander and his family or her family comes in and takes command that afternoon, it's usually an afternoon off. It's an easy day, but I decided not to do that because this unit had failed two nuclear surety inspections in a row. I was asked to go in and get it back on track. So I called my leadership in right after the change of command ceremony that afternoon. I already had a set of briefing slides. It was very simple. I gave them what their mission was. It was nuclear operations. I described it. There's nothing unusual or unique about that. I used old Strategic Air Command general slides to build my own.
1: Well, Rob,
0: and I told them what they needed to do to fix it. And within 6 months, we passed an NSI. And 6 months after that, we passed another NSI.
1: Well, look, if you are going to be a leader, I really recommend Rob Manis's book, What You Can Do About It. I'm Kurt Schlichter. This is the Hugh Hewitt Show. Stick around.
2: 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Colonel Kurt, we'll be right back on the Hugh Hewitt Show.
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6: News. I'm Dave Packer. The U.S. Central Command says the U.S. completed another round of strikes in Iran, saying it hit Revolutionary Guard forces. This after
7: U.S. Central Command says two service members were killed in Jordan as the U.S. defended against Iranian ballistic missiles and drones. A third service member is said to be missing in action. Iran has targeted civilian infrastructure in Kuwait, striking water and power plants there. As an Iranian general said the other day, his country might move from a phase of retaliation to what he called the offensive phase of the war.
6: ABC's Stephen Portnoy. The CDC confirming more than 1,600 cases of the cyclosporine.

0: parasite and nearly 100 hospitalized linked to lettuce served at Taco Bell locations in 5 states. The New York City Health Department announcing Saturday that a second person has died in connection with the Legionnaires' disease community cluster on Manhattan's Upper East Side, but they report there's been a decline in new cases. This is ABC News.
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0: 63. Sunny to partly cloudy. A thunderstorm possible on Monday afternoon. High near 80. I'm AccuWeather forecaster Steve Williams on WSVA.
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3: We're back on the Hugh Hewitt Show. I'm guest host Kurt Schlichter. I want to tell you about AndrewandTodd.com. 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Americans for Prosperity, folks. You know them. You love them. They've been doing great work. If you want to do something meaningful with lasting impact during the 250th anniversary of America, just take 10 minutes and read the Declaration of Independence. My friends at AFP have launched the Declaration Project, a nationwide effort to help Americans rediscover the principles that made this country exceptional. Dignity, freedom, opportunity, self-government. The Declaration tells us that all men are created equal, that our rights come from our Creator, and that government derives its just powers from the consent of the governed. These truths aren't museum pieces. They're the foundation of American liberty. This July, read the Declaration aloud with your family and friends, at your cookout, on your porch, wherever Americans gather to celebrate. Then talk about what those words mean and what they ask of us today. There's no better time than now to reconnect with the document that started it all. That's why AFP is leading the charge to secure our founding principles for the next 250 years. 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Okay, it's on in Iran. The United States has been hitting targets, including a bunch of bridges that are the land link to China. That's a huge strategic issue. Colonel Rob Manis in the last segment was talking about that. Looks like the Israelis are in on it, certainly pounding on the Hezbollah guys in Lebanon. But there's also another set of actors. It's not confirmed yet, but there are airstrikes going on that are probably aircraft from Bahrain, Kuwait, maybe the UAE, United Arab Emirates, maybe Saudi Arabia. It looks like the Gulf Council has finally had enough of Iran's guff. I'm trying to keep it FCC compliant here, folks. What does this mean? Well, let's go back to the dime, diplomatic, information, military, economic paradigm that I've been talking about to look at this strategic issue. This is a diplomatic coup. Donald Trump has managed to bring in the Gulf Cooperation Council. He's brought in allies beyond Israel into the fight with Iran. Israel and these Arab countries are fighting a Muslim country on the same side. Now, of course, this is a little different Muslim country. It's Shia revolutionaries who want to murder literally everybody who isn't exactly like them, including the residents of the Gulf. But I mean, what a diplomatic coup. Yes, it has the M. It has the military aspect. But it's also got the diplomatic and informational aspects. Diplomatic, because having to round these guys up and get them into the fight, that's a diplomatic coup. Marco Rubio, take a bow. Donald Trump, take a bow, because your people are the ones getting this done. Also, informationally, if you are a resident of the Middle East, you're seeing

0: Iran is not unchallenged. The message you're getting is there's opposition, and it's not the infidel Americans. It's not the Jews. It's other Muslims. This is huge. Donald Trump understands how to leverage the elements of national power, diplomatic, information, military, economic, better than any president in generations. Now, we could go back to FDR, and you got some arguments there because he did a very good job in World War II on those doing that. But wow, this is truly a big deal, what's going on in Iran now. And I think you're going to see them crawl on their bellies like reptiles to Donald Trump, begging for him to stop. Mark my words. I'm Colonel Kirk Schlichter, U.S. Army retired, here on The Hugh Hewitt Show. Stick around.
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0: of 1812, our nation fought and won America's religious freedom. Today, that constitutional right is being assaulted once more from within.
1: Religious liberty and rights in general were under attack. We all of a sudden became the enemy.
0: In the important new documentary by Dawn's Early Light, anti-Christian bias is exposed at the highest levels of government.
2: I got 6 months house arrest, 5 years probation.
3: I'm sorry, our rights have been suspended?
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0: 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The governmental hostility and prejudice is uncovered, and Trump's fight to restore our constitutional liberties and religious freedom.
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sitting in for the great Hugh Hewitt, rounding out the hour. I want to talk to you about food for the poor, because what's happened in Venezuela is a tragedy. Years and years under socialism, the damage was incalculable. And then, just after America took Maduro into custody, changed the government, gave the country a new lease on life, suddenly, earthquake. Thousands dead, tens of thousands homeless, people hungry, people cold, people exposed to the elements. Who's on it? Food for the poor. 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Or if you'd rather phone your generous gift to the special Food for the Poor number, 855-359-4673. That's 355-395-4673. Help our friends at Food for the Poor and their trusted partners on the ground in Venezuela rush emergency relief to children and families in earthquake-ravaged Venezuela. 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So we got some news, and it's breaking just now. Apparently, the Israelis have passed on information to President Trump about another attempt on his life, another Iranian plot to kill him. Now, we've got some clues about what's going on, because what we saw when President Trump was in Ankara at the G7 meeting, he flew in on the new jet, right? The new jet? But the new jet, the Qatari jet, whatever. It's a bridge until the newer version of Air Force One can be completed. It doesn't have all the countermeasures, right? The defense systems that the old Air Force One would have and the new Air Force One is going to have. So he flew in on that, but he didn't fly out on it. He flew out on the old version, the one with all the electronic countermeasures. That tells me there was a threat. And now the Israelis are saying, hey, we've got evidence of another threat on your life. And Donald Trump has said it. He said out loud, he said, they're trying to kill me. They are. How do you think that's going to go for the Iranians? I think it's going to go poorly. I think it's not going to go very well at all. I'm thinking these guys haven't learned their lesson yet. Now, they're learning right now. As we talked about in the last segment, it looks like the Gulf Cooperation Council, the Gulf states, flying American bot equipment, are now conducting their own airstrikes. So you got America doing airstrikes and attacks, including cruise missile attacks. You got Israel doing attacks, and you got the Gulf Cooperation Council doing attacks. That's a lot of attacks, folks. That's a lot of stuff. This is not one of those sissified, foggy bottom, foreign policy establishment type endeavors. Where, well, we'll just him a little bit to send a message. The United States is sending a message, all right. And the message is, we are degrading not only your combat power, but your economic power. Right? That's why you take out the railroad bridges that provide the landline to China. You do it so they can't reinforce. You do it so they can't rearm. You do it so you cut them off from Russia and China. Donald Trump is using all the levers of national power, dime, D-I-M-E. And he's doing it better than anyone else. You see people get on Fox or whatever. Not all of them. Our friend Jim Hansen's a very good commentator. But you see a guy, and they talk about, well, we're not doing what we need to do militarily. Hold on. Strategy is not just military. Strategy encompasses

0: diplomatic efforts, information efforts, economic efforts. Thank gosh we have Scott Bessent on our side. He understands the economic components better than anyone else. We are strangling the mullahs. Not just militarily. Oh, the military is important. You got to blow stuff up. You got to drop bridges. You got to take down infrastructure. You need to smash defense systems. You need to sink their navy. And most of their navy's already sunk. But the way Donald Trump is leveraging power, America's power, is kind of remarkable because it's not all military. Everybody looks at the Memorandum of Understanding, the MOUO, which essentially says we're going to have a ceasefire. We're not going to do the military part anymore. Now, that's not actually correct. We're not doing the kinetic part. But as you can see now, the military did not stop doing what the military does. The military was rearming and rebuilding to continue the effort. It was planning and targeting. All the time it wasn't shooting. The military didn't just stop. They didn't just pack up and go home. They had a rotating list of targets. Always being updated, always being added to. That when the president said, time to go kinetic, time to exercise the M and dime, they knew what to hit and went down the list. They hit 80 targets the first night. Nobody else on earth could do that. But you get in there and use the Israeli power and the Gulf Cooperation Council power. Holy cow. But we're using the economic power. We're strangling them by not letting them sell oil. Information power, the message it sends that Arabs are fighting alongside Israelis is a huge message. And the diplomatic power to make it happen. See, I don't think Donald Trump thinks about dime like he's a student at the War College. I think he thinks about like a real estate investor. He thinks, what is my leverage here? And that's how he does it. And he's doing a great job of it. That's my objective assessment. I'm Kurt Schlichter. Stick around. We got more to come.
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1: Welcome back to the Hugh Hewitt Show. I'm guest host Kurt Schlichter. What are we looking for in Iran right now? We know that the Israelis have we know that the Israelis have sent information to the United States about another plot against

leverage. We're threatening the Gulf Strait of Hormuz, and economic leverage by actually threatening it and forcing people not to go through it. Those things have been neutered. Those things are done. Donald Trump is systematically removing Iran's ability to resist in support of what I believe is the ultimate strategic objective, which is the overthrow of the mullahs, which will come about by basically allowing Iran to degenerate into chaos because they can't feed themselves. I think that's what's going to happen. Is it going to happen soon? I don't think so. What's going to happen in the short term? Well, Donald Trump's already said, hey, they've come begging me to take them back. They've come begging me to negotiate. And I don't think I'm going to. I don't trust him. I don't think I'm going to. Ooh, he's playing coy. He's owning them. And it couldn't happen to a bunch of nicer guys. Look, the Iranians are going to do what the Iranians do, which is they're going to start, at least the ones talking to us are going to start saying things we want to hear. Other ones are going to attempt to win the information fight by, remaining rebellious and defiant. So that they're kind of doing too many, they're kind of manipulating us diplomatically, trying to win the information war by saying, no, we haven't lost, you've lost. I'm not losing, you're losing. I don't think it's going to work. I think Donald Trump's had it. I think he's now leveraging the full range of American power to bring them to heel. And I got to say, it's good to see. I knew this was coming. You knew this was coming. We didn't panic when the MOU came. We knew what was going to happen. This was inevitable, as is our victory. I'm Kurt Schlichter. This is the Hugh Hewitt Show. I'll be here tomorrow. And you should be here too. Adios.

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2: From ABC News, I'm Dave Packer. An escalation in the war with Iran. CENTCOM says it launched another volley of strikes on the Islamic Republic after more U.S. service members were killed in Iranian attacks.
3: U.S. Central Command says the two service members were killed in Jordan as the U.S. defended against Iranian ballistic missiles and drones. A third service member is said to be missing in action. Iran's deputy foreign minister says his country has suspended its commitments under the Memorandum of Understanding that President Trump signed last month. The White House said this week Iran was still talking to the U.S., but 10 days now after the president declared the ceasefire over, there's no sign that two sides are heading back to the table for talks. Stephen Portnoy, ABC News, Washington.
2: Now, President Trump reportedly telling News Nation that the deaths of those U.S. service members were very sad, but insisting Iran could not be allowed to have a nuclear weapon. A national day of action over recent shootings involving ICE agents in Texas and Maine. Protests in cities nationwide. This activist in San Antonio.
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0: Everyone's story is different. And when it comes to your health, sometimes the best way to understand what's possible is to hear from someone who's been there.
1: I came here because of persistent back pain, which I've been suffering for several years. The ordinary treatments were not working, so a friend of mine described this place and said, you probably should come here because I think they'll help you. So I've been coming here, and I've seen a gradual change in my pain. It's not severe when I get up in the morning. I'm able to move around a lot more. I'm able to stand for longer periods of time, which I wasn't able to do before. This place is tremendous. The staff here is friendly and kind. They take very good care of you. I would highly recommend it.
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0: We are Red Eye Radio. He's Eric Carlin. I'm Gary McNamara. I would hate to be a liberal, Eric, because, I mean, just going through what we just went through then. And by the way, none of those are our thoughts. No. We're analyzing what Democrats think.
1: No, this is their playbook that we're going from.
0: It's too much work.
1: No, that's the thing. When the rule book changes every day, what do you do? Yeah. How do you do that? Because now, again, masculinity was toxic not too long ago. Now we need more masculinity in their party. That's what they're saying.
0: Not only masculinity.
1: Uh-huh.
0: We need manly masculinity.
1: Wow.
0: That's double.
1: Well, no, that's true. That's the way they phrased it.
0: That's double secret toxic masculinity probation.
1: You women who are masculine, sorry. We don't need you in the party.
0: I guess.
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3: ABC News, I'm Dave Packer. CENTCOM says it launched another volley of attacks on Iran after more U.S. service members were killed in Iranian attacks.
4: U.S. Central Command releasing a statement saying two American service members have been killed and another is missing after an Iranian drone and missile attack in Jordan. The strike hitting an airbase that houses U.S. personnel. Four injured service members were evacuated to Jordanian hospitals and later released.
3: ABC's Allison Kosick. President Trump reportedly telling News Nation that the deaths were very sad, but insisting Iran could not be allowed to have a nuclear weapon. A national day of action over recent shootings involving ICE agents in Texas and Maine, those protests in cities nationwide. Still burning, hundreds of wildfires in parts of Minnesota and a lot in Canada that have been sending smoke drifting across more than a dozen states several days now. The influencer Tate brothers arrested in Miami facing extradition to the UK for rape and sex trafficking charges. This is ABC News.
5: WSVA's local AccuWeather for Harrisonburg and the Shenandoah Valley. A thunderstorm in spots this evening, otherwise clouds and humid tonight. Could see some downpours and damaging wind, low 70. Winds will be west-southwest at 4 to 8 miles per hour. Sun and clouds, a thunderstorm, a hazy day tomorrow with a wildfire smoke. High tomorrow at 83. Sunny to partly cloudy, a thunderstorm possible on Monday afternoon, high near 80. I'm AccuWeather forecaster Steve Williams on WSVA.
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1: ABC News, I'm Dave Packer. U.S. Central Command says the U.S. completed another round of strikes in Iran, saying it hit Revolutionary Guard forces. This after
2: U.S. Central Command says two service members were killed in Jordan as the U.S. defended against Iranian ballistic missiles and drones. A third service member is said to be missing in action. Iran has targeted civilian infrastructure in Kuwait, striking water and power plants there. As an Iranian general said the other day, his country might move from a phase of retaliation to what he called the offensive phase of the war.
1: ABC's Stephen Portnoy. The CDC confirming more than 1,600 cases of the cyclospora parasite and nearly 100 hospitalized linked to lettuce served at Taco Bell locations in five states. The New York City Health Department announcing Saturday that a second person has died in connection with the Legionnaires' disease community cluster on Manhattan's Upper East Side. But they report there's been a decline in new cases.

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1: WSVA's local AccuWeather for Harrisonburg and the Shenandoah Valley. A thunderstorm in spots this evening, otherwise clouds and humid tonight. Could see some downpours and damaging wind, low 70. Winds will be west-southwest at 4 to 8 miles per hour. Sun and clouds, a thunderstorm, a hazy day tomorrow with a wildfire smoke. High tomorrow at 83. Sunny to partly cloudy, a thunderstorm possible on Monday afternoon, high near 80. I'm AccuWeather forecaster Steve Williams on WSVA.

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1: ABC News, I'm Dave Packer. CENTCOM says it launched another volley of attacks on Iran after more U.S. service members were killed in Iranian attacks.
2: U.S. Central Command releasing a statement saying two American service members have been killed and another is missing after an Iranian drone and missile attack in Jordan. The strike hitting an airbase that houses U.S. personnel. Four injured service members were evacuated to Jordanian hospitals and later released.
1: ABC's Allison Kosick. President Trump reportedly telling News Nation that the deaths were very sad, but insisting Iran could not be allowed to have a nuclear weapon. A national day of action over recent shootings involving ICE agents in Texas and Maine, those protests in cities nationwide. Still burning, hundreds of wildfires in parts of Minnesota and a lot in Canada that have been sending smoke drifting across more than a dozen states several days now. The influencer Tate brothers arrested in Miami facing extradition to the UK for rape and sex trafficking charges. This is ABC News.
3: WSVA's local AccuWeather for Harrisonburg and the Shenandoah Valley. A thunderstorm in spots this evening, otherwise clouds and humid tonight. Could see some downpours and damaging wind, low 70. Winds will be west-southwest at 4 to 8 miles per hour. Sun and clouds, a thunderstorm, a hazy day tomorrow with a wildfire smoke. High tomorrow at 83. Sunny to partly cloudy, a thunderstorm possible on Monday afternoon, high near 80. I'm AccuWeather forecaster Steve Williams on WSVA.
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0: Beer Runner Radio. He's Eric Cronin. I'm Gary McNamara. I would hate to be a liberal, Eric, because, I mean, just going through what we just went through then. And by the way, none of those are our thoughts. No. We're analyzing what Democrats think.
1: No, this is their playbook that we're going from.
0: It's too much work.
1: No, that's the thing. When the rule book changes every day, what do you do? Yeah. How do you do that? Because now, again, masculinity was toxic not too long ago. Now we need more masculinity in their party. That's what they're saying.
0: Not only masculinity.
1: Uh-huh.
0: We need manly masculinity.
1: Wow.
0: That's double.
1: Well, no, that's true. That's the way they phrased it.
0: That's double secret toxic masculinity probation.
1: You women who are masculine, sorry. We don't need you in the party. I guess.
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3: ABC News, I'm Dave Packard. U.S. Central Command says the U.S. completed another round of strikes in Iran, saying it hit Revolutionary Guard forces. This after
4: U.S. Central Command says two service members were killed in Jordan as the U.S. defended against Iranian ballistic missiles and drones. A third service member is said to be missing in action. Iran has targeted civilian infrastructure in Kuwait, striking water and power plants there. As an Iranian general said the other day, his country might move from a phase of retaliation to what he called the offensive phase of the war.
3: ABC's Stephen Portnoy. The CDC confirming more than 1,600 cases of the cyclospora parasite and nearly 100 hospitalized linked to lettuce served at Taco Bell locations in 5 states. The New York City Health Department announcing Saturday that a second person has died in connection with the Legionnaires' disease community cluster on Manhattan's Upper East Side. But they report there's been a decline in new cases. This is ABC News.
5: WSVA's local AccuWeather for Harrisonburg and the Shenandoah Valley. A thunderstorm in spots this evening, otherwise clouds and humid tonight. Could see some downpours and damaging wind, low 70. Winds will be west-southwest at 4 to 8 miles per hour. Sun and clouds, a thunderstorm, a hazy day tomorrow with a wildfire smoke. High tomorrow at 83. Sunny to partly cloudy, a thunderstorm possible on Monday afternoon, high near 80. I'm AccuWeather forecaster Steve Williams on WSVA.
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1: ABC News, I'm Dave Packer. CENTCOM says it launched another volley of attacks on Iran after more U.S. service members were killed in Iranian attacks.
2: U.S. Central Command releasing a statement saying two American service members have been killed and another is missing after an Iranian drone and missile attack in Jordan. The strike hitting an airbase that houses U.S. personnel. Four injured service members were evacuated to Jordanian hospitals and later released.
1: ABC's Allison Kosick. President Trump reportedly telling News Nation that the deaths were very sad, but insisting Iran could not be allowed to have a nuclear weapon. A national day of action over recent shootings involving ICE agents in Texas and Maine, those protests in cities nationwide. Still burning, hundreds of wildfires in parts of Minnesota and a lot in Canada that have been sending smoke drifting across more than a dozen states several days now. The influencer Tate Brothers arrested in Miami facing extradition to the UK for rape and sex trafficking charges.

0: This is ABC News.
1: WSVA's local AccuWeather for Harrisonburg and the Shenandoah Valley. A thunderstorm in spots this evening, otherwise clouds and humid tonight. Could see some downpours and damaging wind, low 70. Winds will be west-southwest at 4 to 8 miles per hour. Sun and clouds, a thunderstorm, a hazy day tomorrow with a wildfire smoke. High tomorrow at 83. Sunny to partly cloudy, a thunderstorm possible on Monday afternoon, high near 80. I'm AccuWeather forecaster Steve Williams on WSVA.

0: you know, but you couldn't have that.
1: Well, when you look at it, when they say every business is a nonprofit business,
0: mm-hmm.
1: that's a nonprofit, that the government would control everything,
0: right?
1: Nonprofit. Well, you're capping the ability to make a profit, which means you're capping the ability of the worker to make more money.
0: Right. Which means the tax rate would be, basically, you do that with one way to do it was a massive tax rate.
1: And what they're saying is
0: we will
1: cap your salary.
0: Yeah.
1: But you will have the minimal sustenance and you'll be happy with that.
0: Right.
1: Because the trade off is the minimal sustenance that we will give you, but your salary will be capped, but the minimal sustenance will be what will take care of you. That's not the United States of America.
0: And also,
1: that's not how free people think.
0: The choice of jobs, what you want to do or what your skills are would matter, would be meaningless completely.
1: Would be limited by the state, what the state wishes to produce.
0: Government would say, no, you're going to do this job.
1: We are Red Eye Radio.
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1: Every mile tells a story. 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

0: with another man's family, biologically. Unity Medical Center in Grafton, North Dakota doesn't dispute that the babies were switched, but says there's no evidence that its staff was responsible. The men say that they were robbed of the lives that they were supposed to lead. I'm Wayne Cabot, ABC News.
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3: WSVA's local AccuWeather for Harrisonburg and the Shenandoah Valley. Sun and clouds, a thunderstorm, a humid day today. Wildfire smoke giving us more poor air quality. High today 84. Winds will be north-northwest at 4 to 8 miles per hour. Partly cloudy tonight, low 65. Sunny to partly cloudy. Afternoon, evening thunderstorm in the area tomorrow. The high 79. Clouds on Tuesday, humid, a thunderstorm, the high near 86. I'm AccuWeather forecaster Steve Williams on WSVA.
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1: WSVA's local AccuWeather for Harrisonburg and the Shenandoah Valley. Sun and clouds, a thunderstorm, a humid day today. Wildfire smoke giving us more poor air quality. High today 84. Winds will be north-northwest at 4 to 8 miles per hour. Partly cloudy tonight, low 65. Sunny to partly cloudy. Afternoon, evening thunderstorm in the area tomorrow. The high 79. Clouds on Tuesday, humid, a thunderstorm, the high near 86. I'm AccuWeather forecaster Steve Williams on WSVA.
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2: Part of growing up is to learn that wars can happen even when no one wants a war and that all of us eventually die. Thomas was no one's fool. When the disciples told him that they had seen the risen Christ, he doubted it. I do not fault him for that, nor you, if you share his doubt and hard-heartedness.
3: That's Reverend John Van Orsdal. And today, we'll hear his classic sermon from 1981 entitled, Against All Preachers of Bad News. Welcome to episode 4,243 of Day One. Welcome to Day One Classics, sharing treasured Protestant Hour sermons from our historic 80-year archive to bring fresh insight from God's Word for our lives today.

0: Hello, friends. I'm your host, Reverend Dr. Katie Givens-Keim, and today on this latest episode of our special series, Day One Classics, we are grateful to bring you the voice of Reverend John W. Van Orsdal, a longtime and frequent Lutheran preacher on the Protestant Hour. Van Orsdal first preached this sermon, Against All Preachers of Bad News, on the Protestant Hour in April 1981, during his years as the fourth university chaplain of Yale University and pastor of the Church of Christ in Yale in New Haven, Connecticut. Once again, for Day One Classics, we are joined by our friend, Reverend Dr. Tom Long, who will help us listen for the resurrection hope still speaking through this sermon today. Tom Long, welcome back to Day One. It's always so great to have you.
1: It's good to be here, Katie. Thanks.
0: Well, we've spent the first 2 weeks of July in this fascinating bicentennial moment 50 years ago with 1976 and 1981 sermons that wrestled pretty directly with America, revolution, national identity, repentance, all kinds of things. And now we are staying in that same era, but here comes John Van Orsdal with a sermon that is just excellent. But we're shifting tone a little bit, right?
1: Oh, we are. The Gospel of Matthew said about Jesus that he never quarreled or raised his voice in the streets. Mm-hmm. And we're getting that tone from John Van Orsdal. He's a quiet, gentle, thoughtful preacher who doesn't raise his voice at all. And I think he's one of the overlooked great American preachers.
0: Yeah, because he wasn't just any preacher passing through our archives either. He became one of the most frequently reoccurring voices the Protestant Hour had across the, would have been 70s and 80s, right?
1: Yeah, when Day One was called the Protestant Hour, it was supported by four different denominations, Presbyterian, Methodist, Episcopal, and Lutheran. And each denomination typically would pick one of their finest preachers who would preach 13 weeks in a row. And John Van Orsdal did that for the Lutheran Church for 14 years on the Protestant Hour.
0: Wow. We have heard, faithful Day One listeners will remember that Lent 2025, we had a Van Orsdal sermon. But just right. Give us, remind us the kind of preacher. His force does not come from yelling at us in any way. He has a soft-spoken manner. What else are sort of characteristics of him as a preacher?
1: Well, he has an academic side to him, but it doesn't come across as pedantic in style at all, just thoughtful. And sometimes when preachers compose sermons, they create sentences that can be processed beautifully if they're read, but they can't be heard because they're too long and complex. You can listen to a Van Orsdal sermon at two depths.

0: I mean, he speaks in such ordinary, everyday, plain spoken language that it can, you can glide right along through it. But if you actually pause and think about what he said, you realize the river runs deep.
1: Yeah, absolutely.
0: Yeah.
1: So before we listen to the sermon, so it's 1981. Anything else to remind us about this period of time that, that would help us hear the sermon better?
0: Well, I think what's going to play into this sermon most of all is that it's a time of expanding American economy and also an awareness on the part of ordinary Americans that there's a greediness that can be there in American society, that money is everything. Was an 80s kind of theme.
1: Yep.
0: And so to hear the way money is treated in this particular sermon is a clue to the impact of the gospel, as Ben Orsel understands it, on our economic way of thinking.
1: Yeah, that seems so helpful, Tom. Anything else we should know about this particular preacher and just what institutions he served and sort of his geolocation? Right.
0: Well, he was born on Thanksgiving Day in 1924. His parents were school teachers in Ohio, and he was raised in Berea, Ohio, and graduated from high school there, and then went to a small Lutheran college in Ohio, where he did part of his college work. But then in 1943, he transferred to Harvard, and it was the middle of the war, and so he was a Navy ROTC student. Graduated in 46 with a degree in history, but just before he graduated, he married his small town, hometown sweetheart, Patricia Ellis. They were married for 74 years when John died in 2020. He died of COVID-19, one of the tragic losses of that particular episode. He served a couple of Lutheran churches in New York State and then one in New Haven, Connecticut, and he would return to New Haven eventually as the chaplain at Yale. He served as a Lutheran chaplain at Cornell and then the chaplain at Gettysburg College in Pennsylvania, a Lutheran school. And from there in 1976, he went to Yale as the chaplain. He was the first chaplain without a Yale degree.
1: Oh.
0: And so they prized his leadership so much that they broke the mold in calling John Van Orstel. He would often say when he was preaching on campus as the chaplain at the end of the sermon, as you may have noticed, this sermon is unfinished. That's because it needs to be finished outside of this chapel.
1: Ooh.
0: And when some of his friends put together a tribute book to him at his retirement, it was called The Unfinished Sermon.
1: Oh, how lovely.
0: He died on Palm Sunday in 2020. And as I said, when he died, his widow, Patricia, he and Patricia had been married for 74 good years.
1: Wow.
0: A great man, gentle man, thoughtful, soft-spoken man who had tremendous impact on so many students in various institutions when he was chaplain.
1: Tom, do I remember correctly, you actually have used this sermon like with students or with preachers in various contexts? Like that's how much you have prized this sermon.
0: Yes, in my teaching days of when I taught preaching, I would use several Van Orstel sermons, and this would be one of them. And what I would hope students would get out of this is the capacity to sort of get down out of the high pulpit and down on the level of the nave and to talk in ordinary, clear language to the hearers.
1: Now, listen for God's word as we hear from the Gospel of John, chapter 20, verses 19 through 29.
2: On the evening of that day, the first day of the week, the doors being shut where the disciples were for fear of the Jews, Jesus came and stood among them and said to them, "Peace be with you." When he had said this, he showed them his hands and his side. Then the disciples were glad when they saw the Lord. Jesus said to them again, "Peace be with you. As the Father has sent me, even so I send you." And when he had said this, he breathed on them and said to them, "Receive the Holy Spirit. If you forgive the sins of any, they are forgiven. If you retain the sins of any, they are retained." Now Thomas, one of the 12, called the twin, was not with them when Jesus came. So the other disciples told him, "We have seen the Lord." But he said to them, "Unless I

0: see in his hands the print of the nails, and place my finger in the mark of the nails, and place my hand in his side, I will not believe. 8 days later, his disciples were again in the house, and Thomas was with them. The doors were shut, but Jesus came and stood among them and said, Peace be with you. Then he said to Thomas, Put your finger here and see my hands, and put out your hand and place it in my side. Do not be faithless, but believing. Thomas answered him, My Lord and my God. Jesus said to him, Have you believed because you have seen me? Blessed are those who have not seen and yet believe.
1: Now, Reverend John Van Orsdal's sermon entitled Against All Preachers of Bad News.
0: It was a few days before Christmas, bitter cold and dirty snow on the streets and sidewalks. It was already dark as I entered the main office of a local bank. My companion was a middle-aged man with a complaining voice. I'd met him only once. That was 3 years before, when he was also in my office seeking help. The routine was always the same. He was traveling through, he said, and ran out of one of his many medications. Could I help him? And one other thing. Someone had stolen three of his traveler's checks, and would I go to the bank with him and help him to get them replaced? I called the bank in Lincoln, Nebraska, where the checks had been issued, and they said yes, he had purchased them, and told me the local bank where I could report the theft and receive a refund. It was almost closing time, but the gray-haired lady at the bank was doing her best. She was talking to the traveler's check people in New York. They want to know your permanent address, she said to the man with me, who was still shaking from the cold. The man looked at me. He doesn't have one, I said. He's a street person. He's a street person, the woman said firmly into the phone. He doesn't have a permanent address. She looked at me, her eyebrows raised as if to say, Did I really say that? I knew now that we had an advocate in this gray-haired lady, but that it was going to be a long process. I stood up and paced a bit. At the next desk, things were going no better. A young man, perhaps 25, dressed in working clothes, was asking for a loan. He needed $30, or he would be put out of his room the next morning. The young woman to whom he was assigned was patient but firm. This bank did not make $30 loans. Now, if he would like to apply for a larger amount and come back on Monday. The young man seemed close to panic as he rose and fumbled with his jacket and cap. He was shuffling toward the door when an older man, well-dressed, caught up with him. How much do you need? The older man said. $30, said the young man with the cap. I just have to have $30 by tomorrow. The older man took out his wallet, gave the young man the money and a card. Send it to me when you can, he said, and walked away. The young man and the security guard who was hovering nearby were speechless. I was amazed. What the main office of the big bank couldn't do in half an hour had been accomplished in 15 seconds. I went back to the gray-haired lady. The bank was now closed. The man I had brought had become agitated and strident, and the woman firm with the people in Manhattan. How can you mail a refund to a man who has no address, she said with perfect logic. Why don't I give it to him now? But the answer was clearly negative. As we thanked her for her efforts, it seemed to me that she had learned something in the process, something about the problem of street people and the workings of financial institutions, and that she'd be sharing her feelings with her family that night at the late supper table. Now I think we have to respect the disciple named Thomas. He was a man of common sense who understood what we call the real world. In the real world, people who don't have a permanent address, street people, well, one has a right to ask hard questions about whether their traveler's checks were actually stolen or whether they themselves cashed the checks and had, let's be charitable, forgotten about it. So the disciple Thomas would have understood the man in New York, the man who was saying that cash should not be given, but a refund sent someplace after a thorough check. Thomas would have sided with the bank on the $30 loan, too. When you consider the paperwork involved, it's just not financially practical to loan people $30 for a few days' time. And it's obviously not common sense that someone should rise from the grave. To be fair, Thomas had a right to be doubtful. The way things really work is that when a person is crucified, dead, and buried, they stay dead and buried.

If your bank makes $30 loans and gives cash refunds to street people, I'd suggest you change banks. Learning to be a doubting Thomas is part of growing up. It's learning that people at the checkout counters in grocery stores make mistakes and doctors sometimes perform unwarranted operations, that car batteries go dead and that decent people can become a mob. Life in the real world teaches us to lock our doors at night, check the ingredients in the processed foods we buy, and that most of us will never earn enough money to satisfy our wants. Part of growing up is to learn that wars can happen even when no one wants a war, and that all of us eventually die. Thomas was no one's fool. When the disciples told him that they had seen the risen Christ, he doubted it. I do not fault him for that, nor you, if you share his doubt and hard-heartedness. But there is another side to our experience. There is this gray-haired lady who, I think, had never met a man as unusual and strange as the man I brought to her desk. Somehow, she believed that he was telling the truth. She was surprised to find herself explaining to a man in Manhattan what it was like to be a street person, though I'd guess that she'd never been this close to a street person in her life. Somehow she became incensed at the notion of sending a refund to a man who had no address. And then there was the well-dressed man with the $30. What were his motivations? Who knows or cares, really? It may have been the Christmas spirit, he may have been poor once himself or felt guilty. The plain fact is that something happened in that main office of the bank and its plush interior, which may have never happened before. One customer handed another customer the money he needed, and it took 15 seconds. So our lives are shaped by the interplay of good things and bad things, of events which give life and joy, and of events which have the power of sorrow and death. So complex is the interplay of light and shadow that it's hard to tell where one ends and another begins. An adulterous man or woman certainly has some pleasure in that relationship, but knows also that it is destructive. Young people may take pleasure in playing softball, but know that their undone schoolwork will plague them tomorrow. Our lives are shadow and light intertwined. Christians have a way of saying all of this, not necessarily a way of understanding it, or even of being able to control it, but Christians describe their experience as human beings in terms of the crucifixion and the resurrection of Jesus Christ. Crucifixion is our way of saying that young men in trouble can't borrow $30 from a bank, and street people without addresses have trouble getting refunds on travelers' checks. It is our way of describing the destruction of our adulteries, the wars we fight when we prefer not to, the operations we didn't have to have. Crucifixion is the Christian's way of describing all the deaths, broken hearts, and crying which are caught up in the final dying which bears us away. It is our way of saying that our sorrow is God's sorrow as well. Resurrection is the Christian's way of saying that crucifixion is not the way it all ends. It's our way of saying that the world doesn't end, our life doesn't end with a bang or a whimper, in neither fire nor ice. Resurrection is our way of saying that all our dying occurs within the embrace of God, and that it is within his power and intention that life shall prevail rather than death, that gray-haired ladies in banks and customers who loan money in banks, that the compassion they showed will prevail over everything which makes us small and afraid in the world. I understand the disciple Thomas well enough, so do you. He was wise in the ways of the world and knew, in the words of the psalm, that the flower fades and the grass withers, that the crucified are dead and buried. The disciples told Thomas of their experience of the risen Christ, but he didn't believe it. The next time he was present, the risen Christ said, "Peace be with you," and Thomas said, "My Lord and my God." That may not have happened to you. You may never have run across a gray-haired lady in the main office of a bank at closing time or a customer who loans money. But I want you to know what it is that Christians say about their lives, that we are woven of shadow and light and of trust that the light will prevail, woven of death and life and of trust that life will prevail, woven of crucifixion and resurrection and trust that the final word is resurrection. These are hard times. There are many preachers of bad news.
Sometimes the bad news is that everything is really sweetness and light and people are basically good and our social system is just a little out of joint and there are simple ways of restoring our economy and our educational system.

systems and simple ways of restoring family life and a sense of hope and simple ways of bringing peace to the world. It's bad news preaching because it isn't true. It makes a mockery of the pain which we experience and the poverty which surrounds us and the malaise and despair which saps the strength of the American people. People are so eager to hear good news that they will even endure pap and good wishes offered in the name of truth. But it's always bad news when a people cannot face the truth and deny the crucifixion occurring daily within and around us. But it's also bad news preaching when we are told that we are only sinners condemned and dying, when we are told to be suspicious of every experience of love, every generous act, when we are cynical and despairing about ever reaching a time of peace, told to accept captivity and hunger and sickness as the normal lot of human beings upon this earth, and that every effort to make radical change is doomed to failure. I tell you, I met a gray-haired lady in a bank last Christmas, and a customer who loaned money. Thomas doubted it, the resurrection, and I don't blame him at all. But there came a time when he was with those who believed, and the risen Christ appeared again and said to Thomas, "Peace be with you." And Thomas said, "My Lord and my God." And the risen Christ said, "Receive the Holy Spirit, as the Father sent me, so I send you." And Thomas and all the others went forth and are still with us, saying to all preachers of bad news, "Lock your car, grieve for your adulteries and your wars, but the final word is resurrection." You may not be ready yet to say that. Doubt is strong and good reason for our doubting. But the resurrection is surely something we would like to believe. I think Thomas started there too, wanting to believe what he had to doubt. His time of faith came in an upper room. Who knows when yours will come? Maybe in a bank one cold winter's eve, when the Lord will say, "Peace be with you."

0: Our preacher today was the Reverend John Van Orsdal. For a free transcript of his sermon, Against All Preachers of Bad News, first preached on the Protestant Hour in April 1981, you can visit us online at dayone.org. For more than 80 years, Day One has shared the good news of God's hope and love through excellent preaching. 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Reverend Dr. Smith has preached on Day One many times. He is a Day One trustee, and he is also a Day One sustainer. Here's why Ozzie gives.
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2: Expect a little bit of a slowdown on I-81 this morning at mile marker 233 in the Mount Sydney area. There is a crash. Both shoulders are closed. The south left shoulder and right shoulder, they are both closed. Looks like they have the accident split in half, so to say. Both main lanes are still open, but a little bit of a slowdown down in that area. Again, that's southbound on I-81, mile marker 233 near Mount Sydney. If you're seeing it, we're not saying it, call the WSVA Traffic and News Tip Line at 540-214-2500 and let us know.
3: WSVA's local AccuWeather for Harrisonburg and the Shenandoah Valley. Sun and clouds, a thunderstorm, a humid day today. Wildfire smoke giving us more poor air quality. High today 84. Winds will be north-northwest at 4 to 8 miles per hour. Partly cloudy tonight, low 65. Sunny to partly cloudy. Afternoon, evening, thunderstorm in the area tomorrow. The high 79. Clouds on Tuesday, humid, a thunderstorm, the high near 86. I'm AccuWeather forecaster Steve Williams on WSVA.
2: Right now we are at 72 degrees with cloudy skies here at WSVA. 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I'm Jacqueline Dobrin. Virginia State Police continue to investigate a collision that happened Thursday in Rockingham County. Spokesman Matt Demline reports that the incident began with a 2011 Suzuki Equator pickup truck and a 2026 Tesla Model Y, both traveling eastbound on Spotswood Trail near the intersection with McGackiesville Road at around 12:15.
4: The Tesla slowed for an upcoming traffic signal and was struck by the pickup. The Tesla spun out into the intersection while the pickup ran up the right side of the road, went up an embankment, and struck a tree.
2: The driver of the pickup suffered serious injuries and was taken to an area hospital for treatment. Demline says charges are pending and the crash remains under investigation. The trial of a man allegedly connected with a gun-related incident last fall at William Perry Elementary School is over before it even began. WSVA's Lyndon Kaiser has more.
5: According to online records, Christopher Richard Cook, who was indicted in March on three charges, including child abuse, leaving a loaded gun, and endangering the life of a child, saw his trial dismissed this week in Waynesboro Circuit Court. Meanwhile, Crystal Monique Harris, also allegedly involved in the incident, has a hearing scheduled for September 14th, where she faces two charges, including cruelty and injuries to a child and allowing access to firearms by children. The pair were arrested last October after it was discovered that a firearm was placed inside a student's book bag the month before. For WSVA News, I'm Lyndon Kaiser.
2: Thank you, Lyndon. There's a new development in the ongoing federal investigation into Democratic State Senator Louise Lucas. Court documents indicate a federal judge authorized a wiretap of one of the senator's phone numbers between March 6th and April 5th of this year. The recordings have reportedly been sealed and no other information has been released. The FBI raided the senator's Portsmouth office and a cannabis store she owns in May. The investigation into Lucas reportedly began during the Biden administration and centers on allegations of bribery and corruption tied to marijuana dispensary businesses. And finally, this morning, the U.S. Department of Agriculture has designated 43 Virginia counties as primary natural disaster areas after severe frost and freeze events caused widespread damage to crops across the Commonwealth in the spring. The declaration makes eligible agricultural producers in the counties to apply for emergency loans through the USDA's Farm Service FSA. The loans can help farmers recover from production losses by recovering several different kinds of expenses. Counties in the WSVA listening area include Augusta, Frederick, Greene, Shenandoah, and Rockingham. Applications for Farm Service Agency emergency loans related to the disaster designation must be submitted by February of 2027. For News Talk 92.1 and 550 WSVA, I'm Jacqueline Dobrin. WSVA time is now 7:09. Coming up, we'll take a look at sports.
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2: Hello, this is Sheriff Brian Hutchison with the Rockingham County Sheriff's Office. We need your help to solve a grand larceny investigation we are working on at this time. Sometime during the first week of June, a residential construction site in the Penn Laird area of the county was broken into. Numerous items were stolen from the location, including a large amount of lumber, which was mostly 2x4s of different lengths. The total loss and damages from this crime are estimated at over $3,500. We ask anyone who may have information about this investigation or any other crimes in our community to please call the Crime Solvers Hotline at 540-574-5050. Again, that number for Crime Solvers is 540-574-5050. 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
4: 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We'll start with the MLB. The Dodgers and Yankees game was postponed yesterday. Pittsburgh defeated Cleveland 7-1. The Chicago Cubs over Minnesota 6-2. Kansas City defeated San Diego 6-1. Atlanta fell to Texas 7-6. Cleveland over Pittsburgh 5-3. Seattle over San Francisco 4-3. And the Athletics defeated Washington 15-1. In the American League, Toronto defeated Chicago White Sox 1-0. Tampa Bay fell to Boston 7-6. Baltimore defeated Houston 4-2. And the LA Angels fell to Detroit 7-0. In the National League, Colorado defeated Cincinnati 10-3. Philly over the New York Mets 6-1. St. Louis fell to Arizona 5-3. And Milwaukee defeated Miami 8-6. Taking a look at the schedule for today, Washington will be at the Athletics at 4:05, and Baltimore will be at Houston at 2:10. Moving over to the WNBA, Minnesota defeated Portland 101-93, New York fell to Indiana 108-88, and Golden State defeated Washington 74-69. Today, Los Angeles will be at Dallas at 1 o'clock, Atlanta's hosting Chicago at 4, and Connecticut will be at Phoenix at 7 o'clock. Over to the World Cup. The third place game took place yesterday. England defeated France 6-4. And today we will have the final game at 3 o'clock, and that will be Spain and Argentina. And that's a look at sports. I'm Jacqueline Dobrin.
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4: WSVA's local AccuWeather forecast for Harrisonburg and the Shenandoah Valley. Times of sun and clouds today with a thunderstorm, humid and a high of 84. We'll have some wildfire smoke in the area, which can reduce air quality and cause a hazy sky. Tonight, partly cloudy skies, a low down to 65. Tomorrow, sunny to partly cloudy with an afternoon and evening thunderstorm in spots, a high of 79. Tuesday, mostly cloudy, humid, a heavy thunderstorm in the afternoon, a high of 86. Wednesday, sunny to partly partly cloudy, a high of 82. And on Thursday, pleasant, less humid, plenty of sunshine, a high of 79. Right now, we are at 72 degrees with cloudy skies here at News Talk 92.1 and 550 WSVA. 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

0: 7:15 coming up in just a moment. 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
1: 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Updating you on the world at the top and bottom of each hour. We are
2: Bill O'Reilly here. You are listening to the weekend edition of the O'Reilly Update. Coming up next, the news with Mike Slater.
3: Thanks, Bill. Here's what's happening this week in America. Election fraud speech. Thanks a lot, Canada. No more public charges and a teleprompter's betrayal. It's all coming up. Then Bill is going to be here with your message of the day. But first, the president's speech last night dealt mainly with four election integrity issues. First, electronic ballot machines. Second, China getting voter information, 220 million Americans voter information. Third, a Michigan voter registration fraud. And fourth, over a quarter of a million non-citizens on state voter rolls. The biggest headline seems to be not only the Chinese hacking voter information, but the deep state cover-up of that intelligence. The president also said in his speech that NBC and ABC fake news have both said they would not cover this speech because of the fact that they did not like the topic, because they know how corrupt our system is and they don't want to reveal it. These Canadian wildfires have caused a ton of problems with the air quality in our Midwest and Northeast. The air quality index, it's on a scale from 0 to 500. You want to be 0 to 50, maybe you can get up to 100. New York City usually has an air quality index of 60. Well, Detroit's air quality index yesterday was 700. The scale only goes to 500. Other cities across the country in the 2 and 300s. Canada has 858 active fires. A Canadian Senate report just in May said there's not a single authority responsible for wildfire preparedness, response, and recovery in Canada. The Trump administration is reviving a rule that could deny green cards to immigrants who use public benefits, food stamps, Medicaid, housing vouchers, and other forms of welfare. The policy is known as a public charge. If someone is a public charge, then they're not allowed here on a green card. The U.S. Citizenship and Immigration Services said, under President Trump, we are restoring the basic principle that immigrants must be able to support themselves. We have a whole new version of insider trading, these prediction markets. People making bets on different things that are going to happen and then cashing in. But some people have some pretty inside information. For instance, President Trump's longtime teleprompter operator is accused of betting how many mentions the president would make of certain words in a speech. Of course, he would know. He's looking at the speech. He made over a dozen bets over a three-month period and made over $100,000. The president called his actions a disgrace. Thank you again, Bill, for having me on your show yesterday. You can watch that on Bill O'Reilly's YouTube page, also youtube.com/@politicsbyfaith. Bill has your message of the day. Next.
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3: USA is going to run the Strait of Hormuz. In the meantime, the mullahs in Tehran are getting angrier and angrier. Not a good situation. So the new Ayatollah, whoever he is rejecting international inspectors from his now damaged nuclear sites. If the Iranians hold to that threat, there is going to be mass destruction in Persia. Unfortunately, many civilians will die. Sadly, our endeavor in Iran is not going well, at least today. Tomorrow might be something different. But the imagery obtained by CNN, of all people, shows that new construction at Tehran's nuclear enrichment facilities is underway. Those photos confirm the Iranians are resurrecting their atomic nuclear program. Everybody knew they were close to a nuke, and now the mullahs are confirming it. So they're just asking for trouble. Like the Japanese in World War II, how many times did we give them the chance to surrender before we had to obliterate Hiroshima and Nagasaki? A question worth pondering. I'm Bill O'Reilly. I approve the message by writing it. You can reach me, Bill at BillO'Reilly.com, Bill at BillO'Reilly.com, name in town if you wish to opine. All right, let's go to the mail. Shelley. Shelley says, greatly enjoyed no-spin news tonight, Mr. O. Find it fascinating that all of the news folks out there, you, with the one who got the awesome last interview with Lindsey Graham. I'll be sure to watch all of it. Yes, it is worth watching. BillO'Reilly.com has it. You just punch it up, and there is the last extensive interview the late senator did. Dave, it looks to me as if the Iranian military is really running the country. Yeah. The diplomats, government officers and spokesperson over there have no true authority to do anything. That is true. It's a theocracy. It's fascist state. Get out of line. I don't care who you are. You're dead. Ed Freeman, Nashville, Tennessee. Bill, did you read John Bolton's article in the Wall Street Journal? He believes the Iranian leadership is so weak it cannot control factions within the country. Mr. Bolton has no credibility with us at all. We do not believe he is a accurate broker of information. So if his name's on it, I don't bother. Edward Wood, Edenton, North Carolina. The sad truth is President Trump has gotten himself into a quagmire of his own making. Does he have the fortitude to finish this, or does it finish him? War proponent Lindsey Graham, God rest his soul, is dead. Does the president have much support on Capitol Hill? No. The American citizens are weary of Iran. Capitol Hill, the Republican Party is staying behind the president on the Iran issue. But you're right. I'd say most Americans are tired of this. Not to say it was the wrong thing to do, but we're not a patient people. In a moment, something you might not know. Home ownership has been the foundation of the American dream for generations. 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
3: now the O'Reilly update brings you something you might not know. Since its founding 2,000 years ago, the Catholic Church has played a major role in European politics, the Roman Empire, Middle Ages, Renaissance, on and on. The 20th century was no different. In July 1949, the Church issued a formal decree against the growing communist threat, even excommunicating any Catholic who supported the doctrine. Here's the story behind the Vatican's fight against Marxism. After World War II, the Soviet Union and its satellite countries began a violent crackdown against all religion, particularly Catholicism. Stalin believed the Church sided with Nazi Germany during the war. Pope Pius XII asked for support from France, the UK, and Italy, but all refused to intercede. The Cold War had begun. Finally, the Vatican published the decree in its official newspaper, stating practicing Catholics can no longer join the Communist Party or even read Marxist material. Said the pontiff, quote, should Christians who profess, defend, or promote materialistic communist doctrine incur the penalty of excommunication? Yes. Unquote. There was one notable exception. The Church forgave Christians who were forced to vote for the Communist Party out of fear. Only those who believed in the doctrine would be denied the sacraments. On July 13th, the New York Times called the Pope's decision a sweeping decree, marking the latest Vatican step in the worldwide struggle against communism. And here's something else you might not know. Today, communism in America is more popular than at any time since the early 20th century. According to a survey from YouGov, more than a third of Gen Z and millennials have a favorable opinion of Marxism. That number falls to just 7% for folks over the age of 60. Back in a moment. 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Thank you for listening to the O'Reilly Update. I am Bill O'Reilly. No spin, just facts, and always looking out for you.
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1: ABC News, I'm Wayne Cabot. A U.S. missile on its way to Iran today as the war intensifies following the killing of at least two American service members in Jordan, a third still missing.
2: 16 Americans have been killed so far in this war and more than 400 wounded, according to the Department of Defense. These latest combat deaths are the first reported since the fighting restarted.
1: ABC's Allison Kosick. Russia hit Kyiv this morning with hours of missiles and drones that killed one person. Both Russia and Ukraine have sharply ramped up strikes on shipping. AAA today says that the price for a gallon of gas rose again to 3.998, diesel at 5.10 a gallon. The FDA says shredded lettuce from Taylor Farms, other than the recalled lettuce, also has cyclospora. President Trump to host Canada's Prime Minister Carney at the World Cup final in the Meadows in Jersey today, where at least they won't be smelling the smoke. The air has mostly cleared. This is ABC News.
3: WSVA's local AccuWeather forecast for Harrisonburg and the Shenandoah Valley. Times of sun and clouds today with a thunderstorm. Humid, a high of 84. We'll see some wildfire smoke, which can reduce air quality and cause a hazy sky. Tonight, partly cloudy skies, a low of 65. Right now, we are at 73 degrees and cloudy skies at WSVA.
4: Because of Jesus, our groans will be as nothing to what will be revealed on the last day of all history. On that day, Jesus will return.
5: All of creation is groaning. We see it in our families, in our world, in ourselves. And yet, in Christ, we have the certain hope that it will not always be that way. Dr. Glenn Nielsen is our guest speaker today on the Lutheran Hour. I'm Mark Eicher. Glad to be with you once again. Thanks for making the Lutheran Hour part of your day. 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The Reverend Dr. Glenn Nielsen recently retired after 33 years teaching practical theology at Concordia Seminary in St. Louis. He also served as Director of Placement and the Vicarage and Deaconess Internship Programs. Now with a message titled, From Groans to Glory, here is Dr. Nielsen.
4: In 2014, the congregation my family and I belonged to in St. Louis received a beautiful golden retriever named Noah Comfort Dog from Lutheran Church Charities. Since then, he has made thousands of visits, bringing his calm and comforting presence in times of heartache and pain. Noah was a little over a year old when he arrived. He had a beautiful golden coat and a regal stance. He could run zoomies in our backyard with what seemed like boundless energy. He would go on walks for miles. Vet visits declared him to be in excellent health. Last May, Noah Comfort Dog celebrated his 13th birthday. Now his face and coat are mostly white. And when you rub your hand underneath his fur, small growths can be felt. He lies down most of the time because sitting is uncomfortable for him. He no longer does zoomies. Walks are maybe a half mile. Oh, he still goes on visits. His tail wags when he puts on his vest and he gets into the car. But age has taken its toll. Recent vet visit simply mentioned arthritis. What we see happening to Noah brings the Apostle Paul's words in Romans close to home. Paul was a leader in the early church, started congregations, wrote some of the books of the New Testament. In Romans, he writes, "For the creation was subjected to futility, not willingly, but because of him who subjected it in hope, that the creation itself would be set free from its

bondage to decay and obtain the freedom of the glory of the children of God. For we know that the whole creation has been groaning together in the pains of childbirth until now. These words ring true for us with Noah. If you have had a pet that has grown old, or you've had to say goodbye, they've come home to you as well. Suffering, groaning, decay, futility. They run throughout all of creation. A wildfire runs through a habitat, teeming with life. Plants die. And what was living there either dies or is left homeless. Last year in St. Louis, a tornado tore through the city. Those strong winds made the trees groan. Branches fell down. Other trees had to be cut down, and they began to decay. When I was young, I enjoyed watching Westerns on TV. Occasionally, a rider would be going through a desert area, and you would see the skull of a steer, horns sticking up from the sandy soil. Drought had claimed it as a victim. It's not just natural disasters either, like floods and drought and fires and earthquakes, tornadoes. No, creation turns in on itself. Burmese pythons have wiped out most of the small animal life in the Florida Everglades. Insects burrow into trees, and soon the leaves fall and decay. A hungry leopard runs down an aging impala. We as people haven't done creation much good at times either. I was driving home one day. I saw along the side of the road a deer had been hit by a car. Blood oozed from its mouth. And the body had already stiffened into a grotesque shape. Paul says it well. All creation has been groaning, subject to futility and decay, suffering. But he also says it's not just creation that's groaning. We too groan. Listen. Paul writes, and not only the creation, but we ourselves who have the first fruits of the Spirit groan inwardly. Now, what makes us groan inwardly is often personal. In 1994, my mother died of complications from Alzheimer's. That disease stole her mind and her health piece by piece over a 10-year period. At the end, she could not remember any of her children. She had 9 of them, except for one. My sister Joy took care of her day after day. That caregiving brought suffering and a sense of futility to my sister as well. I wonder if the forms of dementia that we see in our country right now haven't brought fear to our aging population. Now, I have a short list of reasons why people groan. It goes like this. Anxiety, broken homes, cancer, debt, fatigue, grief, hate, injustice, MRI reports, PTSD, sexual harassment, abuse, trafficking, watching a loved one die. You can add to that list your own personal times of suffering and groaning. The Apostle Paul names the experience we live, that we go through. And he uses those words, decay, futility, suffering, and groaning.

Yet that's not all the Apostle Paul writes in this letter to the Romans. He also says this, "For I consider that the sufferings of this present time are not worth comparing with the glory that is to be revealed to us. For the creation waits with eager longing for the revealing of the sons of God. We wait eagerly for adoption as sons, the redemption of our bodies, for in this hope we were saved." Paul doesn't consider the sufferings to be compared with what's to come. He talks about the hope in which we are saved. Now, Paul does suffer. He has been run out of town, hunted down, rejected, thrown into prison, beaten up, shipwrecked. So somebody who goes through that kind of suffering, how can he say that it's not worth comparing with what's to come? Or that he has hope in the midst of that groaning? He does so by looking back to Jesus. In the hallway at our house, I have collected dozens of crosses. I took one of those crosses down and had it before me as I prepared the sermon. It's a small cross, 5 inches tall, 3 inches wide. The edges are beveled and smooth. The surface is colored with happy greens and pinks. A word is printed in the middle of the cross beam in a joyous font. It says, "Hope." How can Paul talk about hope and what's to come? By looking at Jesus on the cross. Yes, Jesus hung on a cross, but it was not one with pinks and greens and happy lettering. No, what you would have seen on that cross was bloodied wood that reeked of death. You would have heard the gasp of those hanging on that means of execution as they groaned their last gasp of air. Jesus hung on that cross. And when he did, he spoke a word that took all of the groans of all creation onto himself. He said, "I thirst." His very body is groaning with the suffering. And with that, he takes all suffering, every moment of suffering, onto himself. All the futility, all the decay becomes his, so that, as Paul says, to adopt us as his own, to give us the redemption of our bodies, to save us. Yet death could not hold him. On Easter morning, his tomb was empty. He had risen from the dead in a body glorified, with lungs breathing, heart beating, and nail-scarred hands. Now, my little cross shows it beautifully. Out of death comes new life, comes the promise of the redemption of our bodies. Hope springs forth when Jesus walks out of the grave. You can hear it in a locked room filled with frightened disciples. Jesus appears to them on that first Easter, and he speaks a different word this time. He says, "Peace be with you." And those frightened disciples breathe in the new life of the Holy Spirit. Color that little cross with beautiful colors, because it is empty. The tomb is empty, and it has brought the hope of what is to come. In another one of Paul's letters, this time to the church in Corinth, he writes a long chapter about Jesus' resurrection. When he comes to the end of that chapter, he speaks a clear affirmation and belief of Christ's resurrection from the dead, and he taunts

and death. It's like he ridicules all the groaning and futility with a confident refrain of hope. Listen, death is swallowed up in victory. Oh, death, where is your victory? Oh, death, where is your sting? The sting of death is sin, and the power of sin is the law. But thanks be to God who gives us the victory through our Lord Jesus Christ. Because of Jesus, our groans will be as nothing to what will be revealed on the last day of all history. On that day, Jesus will return. One day, he will come back for us. One day, he will destroy all the decay and groaning and futility of creation. One day, he will restore all of creation to its beauty and wonder. Oh, it'll be a new creation, and we will experience the redemption of our bodies. We in the church have been confessing this confident hope for centuries in the words of the Apostles' Creed. I believe in the resurrection of the body and life everlasting. Of course, it hasn't happened yet. But I believe we get glimpses of that glory to be revealed even now. In our home, we have a 2-year-old golden retriever named Luke. He's been trained to bring a calm and comforting presence to times of heartache and pain, too. Luke's coat is a beautiful golden brown. You should see him run zoomies in our backyard, and he can walk miles with me in the morning. And when we go on that walk in the spring, I hear the birds singing. Trees and grass are colored in a bright green. Flowers bloom with the shrubs, with shades of pink and red and purple. Creation arises to new life once again. Oh, it's just a glimpse of the glory that is to come, that will last forever. But still we see it. A little bit already. And so we groan, but we groan with hope for the glory to come. My wife Sue and I lost our older son Matthew in 2017, suddenly at the age of 33, to a pulmonary embolism. We groaned, often without words. And the Holy Spirit took those sighs and tears of deep grief to the Heavenly Father for us. Years later, those groans may be less intense and not as frequent, but they have not disappeared. They are buried deep within us, and they arise on days when we remember. Matthew is cremated, but not before each one of our family said goodbye to him. His body was on a gurney, covered with a coarse hospital blanket. Each one of the family went up to him to say their goodbye. I came. The body had already started to decay. I remember saying to him, "Rest in peace, Matthew." A few days later was the funeral service. God's word of comfort was read to us, and a sermon was spoken that was wonderfully personal. The church was filled with people who gathered together to support us and to console us. His remains are buried in the church's peace garden, where Sue and I can go and sit whenever we decide to do so. But when we do, the groans are accompanied by hope. Yes, a day will come when the grief will end, the groans will be silenced, Jesus will return, and the dead in Christ will rise with bodies glorified. Those we love will be reunited. Creation will be new and filled with beauty and wonder. When you look back at Jesus going from, "I thirst," to "peace be with you," when you look ahead with hope to his return on the last day,

0: And you can say with the Apostle Paul these words, I consider that the sufferings of this present time are not worth comparing to the glory that will be revealed to us. Amen.
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0: High 79. Clouds on Tuesday, humid. A thunderstorm, the high near 86. I'm AccuWeather forecaster Steve Williams on WSVA.
1: Right now we are at 75 degrees with partly sunny skies at WSVA. 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A wanted Strasburg man is now in custody on drug-related charges. Captain John Armantrout with the Shenandoah County Sheriff's Office reports that deputies conducted a traffic stop in the Edinburgh area last week and discovered a passenger attempting to conceal himself inside the vehicle. The man was soon identified as 48-year-old Wesley Carlisle Tobin Jr.
2: Tobin was wanted by the Shenandoah County Sheriff's Office for possession of a Schedule 1 or 2 controlled substance, 3 counts of failure to pay child support, and in addition to these charges, he was also charged with an additional count of a possession of Schedule 1 or 2 narcotic.
1: Tobin was then arrested and is being held without bond at RSW Regional Jail. He has an arraignment hearing scheduled for Tuesday in General District Court. The head baseball coach of Rockbridge County High School has passed away. Rockbridge Athletics made the announcement Friday morning and stated Coach Travis Roadcap was far more than a coach, but was a dedicated teacher, mentor, leader, and friend to countless students, athletes, colleagues, and families. No reason for his passing has been released at this time. Counselors will be available at the high school tomorrow for any staff member or student who needs support. Lawmakers are one step closer to establishing permanent daylight saving time in Virginia. The House has approved a measure to make daylight saving time permanent in the United States, eliminating the need to switch clocks back and forth. The Sunshine Protection Act bill aims to keep clocks consistent, while the bill still requires Senate approval. Some believe the benefits of extended evening sunlight outweigh potential drawbacks or later sunrises. States reportedly have the option to opt out of the bill if it passes, but the overall impact on daily routines and schedules remains uncertain. A new report suggests climate change may be making West Virginia summers hotter and more difficult to bear. Heat index values reached the mid-90s in parts of the state this month as a dangerous heat wave gripped much of the eastern U.S. Daniel Swain with the University of California Agriculture and Natural Resources says greenhouse gases trapped in the atmosphere are causing historically unprecedented levels of extreme heat on multiple continents.
3: I wish, as a climate scientist, I wish it were a fluke, or I wish that it wasn't part of a sustained long-term trend in that direction, but alas, it is.
1: During the past 20 years, West Virginia has experienced $8 billion more disasters from severe storms, Swain ties to climate change compared to the previous 20 years. And finally, this morning, the U.S. Department of Agriculture has designated 43 Virginia counties as primary natural disaster areas after severe frost and freeze events caused widespread damage to crops across the Commonwealth. The declaration makes eligible agricultural producers in the designated counties to apply for emergency loans through the USDA's Farm Service FSA loans. Counties in the WSVA listing area include Augusta, Frederick, Green, Shenandoah, and Rockingham. Applications are due by February of 2027. For WSVA News, I'm Jacqueline Dobrin.
4: This is America This Week, the weekly feature magazine from Westwood One. I'm Jeff McKay, and here are the top stories that made news this week.
5: In a primetime speech covered by only some of the major networks, President Trump says American elections are vulnerable to outside meddling. I'm John Stolness in Washington.
6: What's it like downwind from Canada's wildfires?
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9: The U.S. attacks on Iran are on, and things could get worse.
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11: Darlene Graham has been sworn in to temporarily fill her brother Lindsey's Senate seat. Sagar Meghani, Washington.
12: Chuck Schumer helped block the $1 trillion defense bill known as the National Defense Authorization Act. I'm Lisa Dwyer.
13: Demonstrators on the streets in Biddeford, Maine, after an ICE agent shot and killed a motorist. I'm Mike Hempen.
4: And whose face will be on the new $1 coin? All ahead on America This Week. You're listening to America This Week. I'm Jeff McKay. President Trump took to the airwaves Thursday night to announce the release of hundreds of pages of the declassified material that he says proves U.S. elections aren't safe, and stressed the need for Congress to pass his sweeping election reform bill.

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6: Welcome back to America This Week. I'm Jeff McKay. Both the man who was attacked by a bison at Yellowstone National Park and the person who managed to videotape the grandfather being tossed into the air are speaking out about that scary encounter. Sue Aller has details.
7: A grandfather is recovering after being hurled about 8 feet into the air by a charging bison at Yellowstone National Park. Carl McDaniel, a retiree from Kendall, Washington, was attacked at Bridge Bay Campground while walking with his grandson. Witnesses say the bull had already charged a group of teenagers earlier that evening before McDaniel and his grandson unknowingly crossed its path. Wildlife specialist and filmmaker Casey Anderson told Fox News Digital that McDaniel was actually a good distance away.
8: Yellowstone Park recommends 25 yards to stay away from bison.
7: So what set the bison off? It's mating season, known as the rut, when bulls become especially aggressive and territorial.
8: And those bull bison are hopped up on testosterone. They're 2,000 pounds. They're angry. And if you get close to them, they're going to take it out on you. And that's what happened here.
7: The whole thing was caught on camera by photographer Mike McLeod and has since gone viral. McDaniel suffered multiple broken bones and has since undergone surgery. He's recovering, and according to McLeod, he is very proud of his grandson and thankful the boy wasn't hurt. I'm Sue Aller.
6: A coin featuring President Trump will be available starting this fall. Ed Donahue reports on the new currency being minted to celebrate America's 250th birthday.
9: The Treasury Department says the U.S. Mint has started producing a new $1 coin bearing President Trump's face. The president's face is on one side of the coin, surrounded by the word Liberty and 1776-2026. Over the president's left shoulder are the words, In God We Trust. On X, Treasury Secretary Scott Bessent said the coin is intended to honor the enduring legacy of liberty and a lasting symbol of patriotism. The dollar coin is not made of gold, but has a gold finish. Federal law prohibits the depiction of a living president on U.S. currency, but the Treasury Secretary has the ability to authorize the minting and issuance of coins in some circumstances. Ed Donahue, Washington.
6: Thanks for listening to America This Week. I'm Jeff McKay on the Westwood One Radio Network.
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0: is the show where you get the full interview from sound bites that you might hear on our newscast on WSVA or any of our other Harrisonburg Media Group stations, and you get the full story. Coming up this week, we have several interviews, including Executive Director Lindsay Douglas for Big Brothers Big Sisters, as well as City Manager Josh Knight for the City of Stanton, and also VDOT spokesman Ken Slack. That's all coming up on Beyond the Soundbite. We'll go ahead and get started with Lindsay Douglas.
1: Well, look who stopped in studio today. It is Lindsay Douglas with Big Brothers Big Sisters of Harrisonburg and Rockingham County. She drops by on occasion. How are you?
2: I'm doing great today. How are you, Mario?
1: Trying to beat the heat.
2: For sure, aren't we all?
1: How are you beating the heat? Anything good?
2: Planning trips to go to the water, to the lake, to the river, and to the beach.
1: Fantastic. And just recently, you went to Atlanta. Is that correct?
2: I did. I had a great time in Atlanta, and I'm excited to celebrate with our community.
1: You brought back some hardware, so to speak. An Impact Award. How is that? Congratulations on the Big Brothers Big Sisters of America Impact Award.
2: Thank you, Mario. It really is a tremendous accolade and recognition of the community and the team at Big Brothers Big Sisters of Harrisonburg, Rockingham County to celebrate the length and strength of local mentoring matches.
1: Now, just to let you know how big a deal this is there are more than 230 agencies, Big Brothers Big Sisters agencies across the country, and Big Brothers Big Sisters of Harrisonburg and Rockingham County, one of just 20 organizations to receive that honor. So you're in a tall cotton, shall we say.
2: That is true. It's tremendous to realize that the work that has become the standard for the local organization continues to be in the top across all of the many Big Brothers Big Sisters affiliates. What's awesome is that we have received this award for more than 5 years consistently. So this really is just the standard of making matches that last longer and are stronger than most across the country.
1: All right, so you get this Impact Award. How do you get that? What is it that allows you to get this award?
2: Yeah, so the award, as I just kind of alluded to, is really around the length of our local matches, the number of local one-to-one mentoring relationships that are lasting at least 1 year, and then also just the average length of our local relationships. So we are seeing that more than 90% of local matches are making it past that 1 year threshold, which is really positive because it builds that consistency in the lives of local youth. You know, periodically things happen where the relationship is not what everyone might have hoped, or someone moves outside the area, or someone leaves the area unexpectedly, or has a life situation that means that match has to close. But we are spending a tremendous amount of time making matches that we know are compatible, and being clear about the expectations for parents, for youth, for volunteer mentors, to make sure those relationships are going to last a long time.
1: We're talking with Lindsay Douglas, Executive Director, Big Brothers Big Sisters of Harrisonburg and Rockingham County, the local organization receiving the National Organization's Impact Award. You talked about the length of these mentors. What do you attribute that? I mean, a lot of times you make friends, but then sometimes they just go by the wayside. But when it comes to Big Brothers, Big Sisters, Harrisonburg, and Rockingham County, those relationships last.
2: Yeah, there's a couple pieces of how we make one-to-one mentoring relationships and connect mentors and youth that are really unique. So, again, our staff spends a tremendous amount of time getting to know volunteers, not only screening them for safety pieces, you know, with background checks, references, interviews, but really wanting to get to know what they enjoy doing, making sure that they know, you know, what they can expect in a mentoring relationship, how to connect with a youth, what to expect, and really just be able to connect. And the same thing with our youth and families, that we get to know them, are able to understand their situations to make those relationships that are compatible. And then our staff supports relationships. So again, we don't just create one-to-one mentoring relationships. We're making sure we're touching base with our parents, youth, and volunteers monthly to make sure that they're making connection, having strong communication, enjoying their time together, and they know there's a support person that has their back.
1: You know, I would imagine you're always looking for future mentors, correct?
2: We are always looking for mentors and always looking for you.

0: So we want every youth who needs and wants a mentor across the community to come to our, come to receive services, and everyone who thinks I may have a few hours a month to share with the youth and would enjoy that time to also find their way to Big Brothers Big Sisters.
1: If they're interested in becoming a mentor or being mentored, what can they do?
0: The easiest place to find information is our website at bbbshr.org. And I would send you to any of our socials, Facebook, LinkedIn, Instagram. If you want to read about some of the match stories, there are match stories shared weekly about local matches that can help you understand how matches connect, what that experience and relationship looks like, if you want to learn more before reaching out about getting involved.
1: Do you need more mentors or do you need more folks to be mentored?
0: We really need both right now.
1: Okay.
0: To make the best matches, it's important that we have a waiting list of youth, because mentors and mentees are going to have different pieces they're looking for, different hobbies, different interests. Volunteers might have different age levels of youth they're comfortable with, or specific areas in which they live that they want to mentor a youth close to them. So it's important that we have youth. The answer is both, Mario.
1: That's interesting. Mentors and mentees. I like that. Now, funding. Where does the predominance of your funding come from? And are you having any fundraisers in the future?
0: We're always having fundraisers. So the majority of our funds come from local individuals and businesses. And we can't thank our partners across the community, whether, someone is making a gift of $10 or $25 a month, whether they're making a gift of thousands of dollars, whether they're a business that's sponsoring an event or providing a grant to us. We couldn't do this without the support from local individuals and local businesses and corporations. So that's where the majority of our funds come from. We do have some funds that come from local government, as well as some funds that are passed through from Big Brothers Big Sisters of America. But again, we are primarily supported by folks in our community who see the impact of mentoring and what a future built on mentorship can look like.
1: All right. And if somebody wants to donate to the cause, what can they do?
0: We're going to send them to the website, no matter how they want to get involved, at bbbshr.org, or just looking us up in an online search.
1: Now, when I think of Big Brothers Big Sisters of Rockingham County, I think of bowling. But that's already done, because that's usually in the, was it February or March? So do we have a fun fundraiser coming up later this year?
0: We do. We have a number of fundraisers coming up. There, again, all that information is going to be on the website. But we have Mini Golf for Kids Sake coming up in September. We have our Bigger Together 50th anniversary celebration, 50 to Infinity, coming up mid-fall as well. And then our Flannels for the Future event in November. And like you said, a lot of people know us for Bowl for Kids Sake. So folks can already mark their calendar for that last weekend in February in 2027 if they want to join us to bowl.
1: Anything else you want to add or want the folks to know?
0: Nope. We hope that folks will just go out and check out the matches that are being made locally by visiting Facebook, Instagram, or LinkedIn. 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This award, this Impact Award, not only is a reflection of the length and strength of local matches, but of the commitment of this community. And we're just grateful to everyone in it.
1: Lindsay Douglas, Executive Director of Big Brothers Big Sisters of Harrisonburg and Rockingham County. Congratulations on the Big Brothers Big Sisters of America Impact Award and continued success with the organization.
0: Thank you.
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1: We're talking with Josh Knight, Communications Manager for the City of Stanton, updating us on everything happening in Stanton. Let's talk about some community programs, the CERT training.
3: Yeah, this is one that was just passed along to me actually last week, so just wanted to make sure people were up to speed. There is going to be a CERT training available at Augusta Health, and it is 7 Thursday evenings, running from mid-September to the end of October. And if anybody's not familiar with CERT, so that is going to be the Community Emergency Response Team training, and you learn everything from disaster, medical operations, first aid, fire safety, some light search and rescue, emergency preparedness, and leadership in disaster. 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So again, that's hosted by Augusta Health, and it is a free program, but it's a commitment.

0: And it is 7 Thursday evenings beginning in the middle of September.
1: Another commitment, but it's worthwhile, is the Citizen University.
0: Yeah, and that is one that, of course, we run here through my office, through the city manager's office, and just we're putting together kind of our class structure right now, and that's our 10-week program that we do. We host on Tuesday evenings. I just have to make sure I have all my departments lined up and ready to go, and we'll be actually asking for applicants the first week in August, I believe August 3rd. So we'll have more out on social media about that and on the city's website, but it's one of my favorite times of the year. Get to meet a bunch of people, and they get to meet a lot of our staff and just kind of get that peek behind the curtain. So this is an early heads up. So to get people just kind of thinking, that see if that fits in their schedule this fall.
1: Very good. Josh Knight, communications manager for the city of Stanton. I know you had some work done prior to the summer to Gypsy Hill Park Pool. How's that going on so far this summer?
0: Oh, it has been so nice. We hear great feedback from everybody, and actually just this morning I was there and I was talking to some of the folks, and they were for some of the people who were swimming and some of our staff, and just saying how great the feedback and response have been. Just the pool house, the bathroom facilities, everything is a major upgrade. And the pool has just been really rocking and rolling. They've had great attendance just during their regular hours. It's been fantastic for the summer camp program. But the morning lap swim this year in particular has really seen a big uptick, a lot of interest. So if you're looking for some long course laps, because it is the Olympic size pool, they offer that Sunday mornings and Wednesday mornings from 9:30 to 11:30, and then at the pool on Tuesday mornings and Thursday mornings from 8 to 10. And that will go later this year, which is really exciting too. That will run all the way through August 30th.
1: Now, when I think of Gypsy Hill Park, especially in the summertime, is the music. You've got a great stage there, a great venue to host a lot of bands. And so I believe there's music just about every night at Gypsy Hill Park.
0: It really is remarkable. I mean, Mondays, you've got the Stonewall Brigade Band. On Tuesdays, it's Praise in the Park. Wednesdays, and then this one just kicked off, was the Bluegrass, and that is a big hit. Brings some great talent in. And then Thursday nights is Jazz in the Park. So it's fun, because if you drive past the park on each day, you usually see a little billboard or a sign out reminding you who's playing, what's playing. It's just such a fun time of the year to be in Gypsy Hill Park.
1: And then as you drive by and you don't realize it, but you see the music being played, and it's like, oh, let's stop here and enjoy some music, get you a blanket out, enjoy some nice dessert, nice treats. And it's a wonderful way to spend an evening in the summertime. And they go mostly through August and parts of September as well.
0: Yeah, absolutely. Most of those different evenings have pretty long seasons, so it's fun. It's not something you got to race out and get to right away, but just hopefully you can make it part of your summer, because it really is something special.
1: Before we leave, I know you want to talk about the Economic Development Award that the city of Stanton recently won.
0: Yeah, this is an exciting one. It's been part of the strategic plan for economic development to really build out a new website essentially from the ground up. And I think it has really been a nice change of pace. The way that they're able to display data, the way they're able to share information with prospective businesses or businesses who may want to move to the area or locals who would like to start a business. The information, I think, is just so much easier to find. Everything is more streamlined. And I think a lot of our local incentives, like the enterprise zone incentives, things like that, are much easier to understand, follow, apply for. So, and I guess it was noticed by kind of the Web Excellence Awards, and they awarded one to the city for that new website. So we're really excited about that.
1: Josh Knight, communications manager for the city of Stanton. That is a lot of information and updates from the Queen City. A lot's going on. And if they need more information on a lot of the things that you mentioned, I believe they can go onto the city's website, correct?
0: Yes, that is really the best way to find just about everything. And I'll give a shout out to our regular website. The search function is wonderful. Typically, if you search in that search bar, you'll get taken to right where you want to go. So I highly recommend looking for anything and everything that way.
1: Josh Knight, as always, thank you for the time, the information, and the good news is we get to do it again next month.
0: And I look forward to it. Thank you so much, Mario.
2: Thank you once again, Mario. And to wrap up the show, we are going to be hearing from VDOT spokesman Ken Slack.

0: We're pleased to be joined by Ken Slack with the Virginia Department of Transportation, making his monthly visit on the program. Ken, how are you?
1: Doing well, sir, and I hope you enjoyed the 4th of July. Getting ready to go back into the work in the middle of the summer.
0: And we know that VDOT helped with the 4th of July traffic by getting rid of the cones and things like that to help traffic on the 4th of July.
1: Sure, wherever we can, and we'll be doing that again for Labor Day and for most of those major holiday travel seasons.
0: All right, so let's get to it. Route 33, we got some paving. Of course, with the paving come the traffic restrictions, but I think we're heading down the home stretch for this paving and traffic restrictions.
1: We truly are, and obviously folks that use 33 right around that I-81 interchange, they've been very patient because, you know, we've had close to 4 years worth of construction taking place up there. We are in the final stretch. The traffic restrictions we have right now on the westbound side of 33 are for final paving operations. It's going to affect westbound traffic probably about through the, say, middle of next week. Obviously, some of this is weather-dependent. And it does affect some of the ramps going to and from 81 as well. And then crews are going to flip directions and be affecting the eastbound side. But once all this final paving is done, there's just a few punch list items left before this project's complete.
0: And we're looking, what, end of this month, end of next month before it's all said and done?
1: Yeah, we're probably looking around the end of August, so, you know, just a little over 6 more weeks or so. And we will be doing some more outreach as folks are, you know, getting to the final stage of this project. Because one of the changes out there is that, you know, there really never was a very safe place to walk. I mean, there were lots of travel lanes for cars, but not really a good place for, you know, bicycles or pedestrians. And that's going to change. We'll have a shared use path open that will run right down the center in between the eastbound and westbound lanes. Folks will access it by the intersections on either side of the 81 interchange. And that is a different kind of traffic pattern. So we'll be doing some explanation and once this project is ready to go very soon.
0: All right. And then will we have like a ribbon cutting ceremony or anything like that when it's all said and done, or no fanfare and you just move out and go on to the next project?
1: Well, I haven't heard, and that's kind of normal here at VDOT. You know, we work on these projects, work with our contractors on them, and sometimes I think by the time we're finished, folks are just ready to use those travel lanes and not necessarily have a whole lot of fanfare with it. But it is going to be a big improvement. I mean, the project certainly is worth some celebration because it's going to do a lot better job of keeping traffic moving and enhancing safety up there on 33 and on 81 as well.
0: All right. And, of course, once that is complete, you move on to the next project. Well, you don't have to go very far for your next major project in the Harrisonburg area because you're going to widen I-81 in Harrisonburg, I believe, 6 miles, 242 to 248. That's going to 3 lanes on both sides. So let's get an update on that.
1: Sure. Yeah, the work that has been going on there for a few months now, mostly at nighttime. So if you've gone through there, especially on the south end, say from in through that Pleasant Valley area, going past, you know, Rocktown High School, that sort of thing, you've seen that shoulder strengthening slash shoulder widening that we've been doing out there. And just as a reminder of why we're doing that is that that's a necessary first step. We do that strengthening, widening work so that we can shift traffic to the outside. And that creates a little more room for the contractors to do the main part of the widening project because, you know, we'll be widening ultimately toward the median, but we need to have room to safely have that work zone set up. So that's what we're in the process of doing right now. Primarily on the southern end, but they're going to be working on the north end as well before too long. So it's a big part of the project, but an early first step in construction that we're expecting to last the better part of 6 years.
0: I was going to ask my next question. What's the finish line on that? Is it 2032, 2033?
1: 32. So, yeah, it does sound like a really long way off, but we do expect to have the actual travel lanes open by the end of 2031. But yes, that does still sound like a long way off. The good thing is that most of the lane impacts, lane closures during construction, do take place during those nighttime and overnight hours when the traffic counts are not as high. So, you know, daytime driving through there, when we have our peak traffic levels, you're still going to have, you know, 2 lanes going northbound and southbound.
0: Now, we do have other widening projects on 81 up and down the valley that'll be finished a whole lot sooner. Let's get updates on that. We'll start.

0: start with the widening the truck climbing lanes in the Weir's Cave area.
1: Sure. The that one is taking place right around the Augusta-Rockingham County line. It's about a four-mile-long project, and so it captures the those long grades going northbound and southbound just north of that Weir's Cave interchange. That's going to make a big difference when that's finished, you know, because I'm sure anybody who's driven through there has been has witnessed some of those commercial vehicles struggling to maintain those grades. So the widening, the officially called, you know, truck climbing lanes, create that extra travel lane so the trucks can move to the right and the faster moving traffic can stay to the left. That project is nearly halfway complete. A big part of it is widening the bridges over Naked Creek, and we just recently poured the concrete deck on the southbound side, so we are making steady progress there.
0: You're looking at what, 28, 29 for the finish line there?
1: That one is looking for completion in at the end of 27.
0: Okay. So that has just a little less than 2 years to go, about a year and a half to go for that.
1: Yeah.
0: Very good.
1: About a year
0: good.
1: And a half.
0: All right. We're talking with Ken Slack with the Virginia Department of Transportation, the other big widening project down in the Stanton area. Let's get an update on that.
1: Sure. And that one's scheduled to be finished even sooner. We're about a year away from completion on the Stanton widening project. We're about at the two-thirds point in that construction right now. The third travel lane northbound is scheduled to be open to traffic by the end of this year. So there's going to be some improvement on the northbound side. And the reason why that one's going to be, that side will be finished sooner is that we only have one bridge to widen on the northbound side. But going southbound through the Stanton area, we have four bridges that we're widening, going over Lewis Creek, over 250, over the CSX railway, and over the ramp that goes to 64 eastbound. So there's a lot more work on that southbound side, but they are making steady progress, and you know, portions of the new bridges have already opened, and folks have seen some traffic shifts as we move traffic left or right so that we can, you know, move from one phase to the next.
0: All right. Ken Slack with the Virginia Department of Transportation talking about the projects up and down the valley. By the way, these work zones we mentioned in Stanton and Weir's Cave, it is 60 miles an hour. So keep that in mind. And sooner or later, when you start getting into the meat of the I-81 Harrisonburg widening project, I would imagine speed limits will drop there as well. And one of the reasons we slow down in work zones is to, you know, give a chance for those VDOT workers. We're on the lookout for them. And I believe we had one perish recently, I believe, in the Hampton Roads District.
1: That is unfortunately true. We, for the first time, well, definitely since longer than I've been here, the last time we had a fatality involving a VDOT worker on the job was back in 2012. And unfortunately, it happened again just last week with a crew member who was working in the Hampton Roads District along Route 460. And, you know, the investigation there is still underway, and I can't tell you home a lot about the circumstances of it, but it does remind us that that our crews and the contractors that work side by side with us are out there in harm's way every day. And it doesn't seem too much to ask for folks to pay full attention when they're driving, especially as they approach a work zone. Keep your speed down, keep your eyes up, and keep the phones down as well.
0: Ken Slack with the Virginia Department of Transportation. Anything else you want to add or want the folks to know?
1: Well, I will give you a sort of an early heads up. We have a couple more projects that are going to be starting soon. We're anticipating being able to award contracts any day now to a project on Route 11 just south of Harrisonburg, and one to do some improvements at the Wilson School Complex in Fishersville. So probably next time we talk, Mario, I'll have some more details to share with you about that.
0: We do it once a month. We do it the first week of the month. Ken Slack with the Virginia Department of Transportation. As always, thanks for the time, the information, and talk to you again soon.
1: Thank you, sir.
2: Well, that's going to wrap up our show this week. A special thank you for Mario for those interviews with Executive Director of Big Brothers Big Sisters, Lindsay Douglas, as well as our other guests, Josh Knight, City Manager for the City of Stanton, and VDOT spokesman Ken Slack. Beyond the Soundbite is a production of the WSVA News team, including myself, Mario Retrosi, Lyndon Kaiser, and Carolyn Unger. Thanks for tuning in. See you next week.
3: 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It's 9.

0: not be allowed to have a nuclear weapon. President Trump has said the war is necessary to prevent Iran from having a nuclear weapon.
1: ABC's Allison Kosick. Iran this morning sent missiles and drones toward Kuwait and Bahrain, two Gulf states that house U.S. troops. Two American service members died when Iran attacked a U.S. base in Jordan. Today, gasoline hit $4 a gallon, says AAA, with Iran turning back tankers in the Strait of Hormuz and Ukraine going after Russian oil fields. Today in Kyiv, Russian missiles and drones terrorized Ukrainians for hours, many getting through air defenses, hitting apartment buildings, killing one, wounding 16. The air is better for today's World Cup final in the New Jersey Meadowlands. President Trump is going to be hosting Canada's Prime Minister Mark Carney, whose nation he threatened with sanctions for, as he put it, not maintaining its forests. This is ABC News.
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1: Federal marshals have apprehended two social media stars.
4: Andrew and Tristan Tate arrested in Miami after British prosecutors sought their extradition. The brothers, who have millions of followers online, face new allegations of rape and human trafficking involving multiple women in the United Kingdom. They previously faced separate trafficking charges in Romania, but that case stalled. The Tates deny all wrongdoing. Their attorney calls the case politically motivated and says they'll fight the latest charges in court. Dave Packer, ABC News.
1: Mayor Zohran Mamdani tells the New York Times that if Benjamin Netanyahu comes to his city for September's UN General Assembly, he'll seek to have the NYPD arrest him for war crimes as charged by the International Criminal Court.
5: They have a warrant out for this prime minister's arrest. And I think it's important to talk about the weight that that has as a charge, and also that as the mayor of New York City, I'll be following the laws of New York City.
1: He's consulting city lawyers on the legality. Two men are suing a hospital after learning they were switched at birth 38 years ago. One of the men found out during a Christmas gift exchange when he randomly chose a DNA test. Turned out that he was celebrating Christmas with another man's biological family. Unity Medical Center Grafton, North Dakota, doesn't dispute that the babies were switched, but says there's no evidence that the staff was responsible. The men say that they were robbed all these years of the lives that they were supposed to lead. I'm Wayne Cabot, ABC News.
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8: WSVA's local AccuWeather for Harrisonburg and the Shenandoah Valley. Sun and clouds, a thunderstorm, a humid day today. Wildfire smoke giving us more poor air quality. High today 84. Winds will be north-northwest at 4 to 8 miles per hour. Partly cloudy tonight, low 65. Sunny to partly cloudy. Afternoon, evening thunderstorm in the area tomorrow. The high 79. Clouds on Tuesday, humid, a thunderstorm, the high near 86. I'm AccuWeather forecaster Steve Williams on WSVA.
9: So is it a red light or a green light? We start here.

0: Let's put, you know, the politics of immigration enforcement aside, right? I mean, that's an important debate. What concerns me the most as someone who spent over 40 years in law enforcement are the tactics and techniques that are being used by these ICE and CBP personnel. You do not conduct a vehicle stop by following somebody around in an unmarked car, you know, in some cases having lights, in other cases not having emergency lights, you know, boxing that car in, having law enforcement personnel who are dressed in, you know, various different ways, some wearing tactical vests, not always easily identifiable, running up to a car, screaming and yelling and swearing and breaking windows, and in some cases standing in front of the car with other agents in your field of fire. That's just not how you do these types of stops.
1: And but you just said you've done plainclothes stops before. What would be the difference?
0: Well, typically, if I'm a plainclothes officer and I want to stop a vehicle because a person in that vehicle is suspected of being involved in a crime, I would call a marked unit. And I'd have that marked unit with its, you know, clear markings and its lights and sirens,
1: right,
0: pull the car over. And if it was a felony car stop type of situation, there are tactics for making felony car stops. I have on occasion been involved in car stops where undercover vehicles will position themselves in such a way that the car was unable to move forward or sideways. And then in a very controlled way, we would have the suspect in that vehicle exit the vehicle.
1: Well, and like, I should make it clear, the DHS is not admitting there is a lack of training here. In fact, they haven't admitted any wrongdoing by these officers at ICE at either of these shootings in Houston or Maine. But John, like, what do you think would be changed with training? We were told training was the reason that they would pause this for a second. Like, what would that entail?
0: Well, hopefully the training is going to entail how to properly do a vehicle stop. Hopefully the operational changes will include finding ways to work more closely with state and local law enforcement. So when there is a need to make a vehicle stop, and, you know, I've done investigations where we've waited for the person to drive their car, park, and exit their vehicle, then we arrest them. But trying to stop somebody in a moving vehicle is dangerous for the officer or the agent, for the person in the vehicle, and for others in the community.
1: Well, and in terms of identifying people, I mean, in both of these cases, in Houston and in Maine, we've had law enforcement say this was actually not the intended target of the operation. John Cohen, really helpful analysis. Thank you so much.
0: Great to be with you, as always.
1: All right, next up on Start Here Weekend, Acting Attorney General Todd Blanche grilled at the Senate Judiciary hearing as he seeks confirmation to remain in the role permanently. It's after the break.
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0: there were, Brad. This was the first day senators were back since Lindsey Graham passed. And as they returned to the Capitol, they were emotional. There was this tribute from Senate Majority Leader John Thune, the top Republican in the Senate, on the floor to Lindsey Graham. And John Thune, who's usually very stoic, got uncharacteristically emotional.
1: But I am comforted by the knowledge that in the end, he has just changed his address.
0: We've heard the same sentiment from many Democrats as well, who said they clashed with Lindsey Graham on a number of issues, but they considered him a friend, they respected him, and they were able to, in their view, get things done together with Graham of substance.
2: I will miss my perhaps most unexpected friend in the Senate, and someone with whom I got some good things done.
3: All right, we're up against a break right now, but when we come back, we'll take you back to Capitol Hill for these tributes, but also for the future of Graham's Senate seat. That's after the break.
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7: Welcome back to Start Here Weekend from ABC News. I'm Brad Milkey. Before the break, we were talking with ABC's Jay O'Brien about the passing of Senator Lindsey Graham and how now his vacant Senate seat is at top of mind for a lot of people. Jay, we heard a little bit from lawmakers as these tributes poured in. What was the vibe at the Capitol?
8: As you know, the flags at the Capitol have been lowered to half staff, same at the White House. Lindsey Graham's desk on the Senate floor has been draped in black. People are also lining up outside his office and writing on little post-it notes and in a condolence book, remembrances of Lindsey Graham. We saw one of them. It reads just simply that Graham was, quote, one of a kind.
9: Senator Graham was a very forceful and quick-witted presence in every room that he entered.
8: All of that to say, Brad, the Capitol is very much in mourning, and it stunned many of these members of Congress, and it's also cutting across the aisle, uniting these members in their grief in a way that, frankly, over the last several years, we haven't seen many things do in the Congress.
7: Well, and then, not to turn it to cold, hard politics, but we are already seeing Republicans offer their takes on what should happen to his seat. So how does this work? And I guess who would take over his seat most immediately?
8: Well, absolutely, the politics has already come into play. In the near term, Governor Henry McMaster of South Carolina appointed Graham's sister, Darlene Graham Nordone, to finish out her brother's term, which ends in January.
10: Lindsey took care of his little sister in years long departed. It's my honor to ask his little sister, Darlene Graham, to finish his work for him now.
8: That, before we get into the politics, was emotional. Graham practically raised his sister. Both of their parents died when Graham was just barely in his 20s, and his sister, by the time both of their parents had passed away, was just 13 years old. So Graham served as her legal guardian. They grew up in a small town in South Carolina, Brad. They grew up in one room that was attached to their family's pool hall and bar, and they were so incredibly close. Darlene, Graham's sister, said that she would finish her brother's work.
11: Lindsey has always been there for me, and now I will be there for him.
8: That's the near term. That's going to serve in that role at least until January. Mm-hmm. But also, Graham was running for a fifth term in the Senate. And so Republicans in South Carolina are now going to have a convention just in the next few weeks by state law to pick someone to replace Graham on the ballot. And that's when the cold, hard politics comes into play. There's talk about Darlene, Lindsey Graham's sister, possibly being in that race, although she's shown no indication that she wants to one way or the other. There's also talk of several candidates who ran for governor and lost jumping in. Congressman Ralph Norman is one. Congresswoman Nancy Mace is another. The lieutenant governor there, Pamela Everett, is one. And the list goes on. This could be a pretty big primary. And one of the reasons why, Brad, is because South Carolina is considered a pretty safe Republican seat. Lindsey Graham served two decades in that seat, right? So if you can get into that seat, you can have a pretty long career in that job.
7: This is your ticket to not just getting on the ballot, but to becoming a U.S. Senator and a pretty safe U.S. Senator, probably.

0: is that the Kremlin wants to pretend to most Russians that this war is quite far away. And so Russia has been reluctant to declare a general mobilization, so it's not able to call on all of its huge population. Instead, it basically needs people to sign up who are willing to come for money.
1: Okay, and we are up against our final break right here. But when we come back, we'll tell you just how many Africans are fighting in Russia's war. That's after the break.
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4: From ABC News, I'm Wayne Cabot. New concerns about the lettuce making people sick. The Food and Drug Administration saying late yesterday a sample of iceberg lettuce from Taylor Farms tested positive for cyclospora. It was not part of the current recall. Unclear if the bad lettuce made it to people's homes. 27 states may have contaminated shipments. Fighting between the U.S. and Iran increased overnight, with the U.S. punishing Iran's Revolutionary Guard for an attack on Jordan that killed two U.S. service members. A third is missing. Iranian state media reporting the regime intercepted four ships in the strait today, warning those waiting to pass they must directly coordinate with the IRGC.
5: Data from maritime analytics firm Kepler shows ship traffic dropping significantly, as low as single digits in recent days compared to about 70 ships that crossed per day during the temporary memorandum of understanding and roughly 100 per day before the war began. Our team has spoken with shipping executives who have vessels waiting to cross. They say they want more clarity.

0: said the war is necessary to prevent Iran from having a nuclear weapon.
1: Iran saying it intercepted four ships in the strait today. U.S. pump prices up to around $4 a gallon right now, $5.10 for diesel. This is ABC News.
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1: WSVA's local AccuWeather for Harrisonburg and the Shenandoah Valley. Sun and clouds, a thunderstorm this afternoon. The wildfire smoke still reducing our air quality. High today 84. Winds will be north-northwest at 4 to 8 miles per hour. Partly cloudy tonight and a low of 65. Sunny to partly cloudy for tomorrow. Afternoon, evening, thunderstorm in spots. A high for tomorrow afternoon at 79. I'm AccuWeather forecaster Steve Williams on WSVA.

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2: From ABC News, I'm Wayne Cabot. Iran's Atomic Energy Organization condemning what it says was a U.S. attack today on a nuclear power plant. The International Atomic Energy Agency says the facility is in the very early stages of construction and contained no nuclear material when it last visited. Kuwait says a water desalination plant was attacked again, second time in as many days, part of escalating attacks from both sides. Iran hitting U.S. allies that house American troops, one of them Jordan, where two U.S. service members were killed this weekend.
3: These latest combat deaths are the first reported since the fighting restarted. Responding to word of the deadly attack, President Trump reportedly telling the New York Post, quote, "It's a shame, but in this case, they died because they don't want to see Iran have a nuclear weapon, and they don't want to see the Middle East blown up."
2: ABC's Marcus Moore. The war is further affecting global shipping. Iran intercepting four ships today in the Strait of Hormuz. The impact on American drivers? ABC's Christian Cordero.
4: U.S. oil is trading at $82.47, up about 4.5%, while the national average for a gallon of regular gas in the U.S. is now $3.98, according to Gas Buddy, a 14-cent increase from last week's average and a dollar more expensive compared to when the war began. This is all coinciding with the busy summer travel season and the lack of traffic moving through the Strait of Hormuz.
2: Just now on ABC's This Week, Energy Secretary Chris Wright said the president remains open to negotiating with Iran. Andrew Tate amassed over 10 million followers on X for a brand of masculinity widely condemned after such comments as women who are sexually assaulted should bear some responsibility, and for graphic description

0: that there's really nothing, or you can look it up online and nothing comes up on the transmission.
1: Okay, go look at safety recall 25 S's and Sam B as in Baker number 3. Came out May 12th of this year. It affects 17 through 21 F-150s, 20 to 21 Explorers, 2018 through 2021 Expeditions, and so on. And it's a safety recall 25 SB3, and they talk about harsh shifting, bad shifting, problem shifting. Now, it may not apply to your vehicle, but have them explain to you why, if there's no recalls or notices on this vehicle, how come they didn't mention that one?
0: Right. Okay.
1: All right. Now it's VIN-specific. But believe me when I tell you, kiddo, there's recalls and bulletins out there for this transmission. Known failures, common issues, and I would start with software, fluid quality, and then work my way backwards up the pile. And, you know, are you going to put a trans in this, and is that going to do any good? I've got more than a few customers that have been through this trans. They're going through it right now. It's sad. Good luck to you, Rob. Let us know what happens. I'm Ron Ananian, the Car Doctor. We're back right after this.
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4: ABC News, I'm Wayne Cabot. Gas prices back up to around $4 a gallon across the country, up over a dollar since before the U.S. war against Iran. Energy Secretary Chris Wright on ABC's This Week says, don't compare pump prices to a year ago.
5: Gasoline prices today are more than a dollar a gallon cheaper than they were 4 years ago under the Biden administration. And we'll do everything we can to drive them further down in the weeks and months ahead.
4: Iran's Atomic Energy Organization says the U.S. has attacked a nuclear power plant. The U.S. promising to retaliate for the deaths of two American troops at an airbase in Jordan. Iran is hitting American allies that host U.S. troops, including Kuwait, which reports another strike on a water desalination plant. Social media influencers Andrew and Tristan Tate arrested in Miami. The British want them on rape and sex trafficking charges the Tate brothers deny. This is ABC News.

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5: WSVA's local AccuWeather for Harrisonburg and the Shenandoah Valley. Sun and clouds, a thunderstorm this afternoon. The wildfire smoke still reducing our air quality. High today 84. Winds will be north-northwest at 4 to 8 miles per hour. Partly cloudy tonight and a low of 65. Sunny to partly cloudy for tomorrow. Afternoon, evening, thunderstorm in spots. A high for tomorrow afternoon at 79. I'm AccuWeather forecaster Steve Williams on WSVA.

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0: In Miami Saturday, at the request of British authorities, the brothers have millions of followers online and are facing new allegations of rape and human trafficking. They deny wrongdoing. There's a meeting underway to consider which historic site should be protected by a special UN agency.
1: The Normandy D-Day beaches from World War II would be one of the UNESCO World Heritage Sites. That's the United Nations Educational, Scientific, and Cultural Organization. Historian David Edgerton.
2: Probably the greatest amphibious landing there's ever been. It ought to be remembered for that alone. But one reason it's particularly remembered, this is the first major commitment of Allied troops to the land war against Germany.
1: The World Heritage Committee meets in South Korea Sunday through the 29th.
0: It's ABC's Chuck Sievertson. I'm Brian Clark, ABC News.
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5: WSVA's local AccuWeather for Harrisonburg and the Shenandoah Valley. Sunny clouds, a thunderstorm this afternoon. The wildfire smoke still reducing our air quality. High today 84. Winds will be north-northwest at 4 to 8 miles per hour. Partly cloudy tonight and a low of 65. Sunny to partly cloudy for tomorrow. Afternoon, evening, thunderstorm in spots. A high for tomorrow afternoon at 79. I'm AccuWeather forecaster Steve Williams on WSVA.
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8: And welcome to today's edition to Legends of Success. 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I'm John Resnick, and I thank you for sharing part of your day with us. Well, folks, I was recently honored to accept an invitation to speak with the students at the College of Business at Florida State University in Tallahassee. And it is very rewarding to see so many young people charged up to go into the business world. Well, afterwards, one of the students asked me if I thought it was more difficult today versus 20 or 25 years ago to go into your own business. Well, today's guest is a living example that there has never been a better time in America's history to start your own business. Michelle Peluso is the president and CEO of one of the most successful online businesses and probably the most successful online travel company in the world today, Travelocity. And she got there, believe it or not, by starting her own business barely a decade ago. Let's welcome today's guest, Michelle Peluso, and find out about her fascinating journey and meteoric rise with Travelocity. Michelle, welcome to Legends of Success.
9: Well, thank you very much, Don. I'm happy to be here.
8: Well, we are thrilled that you're here. I've been hearing about your story, and it really is true. You've barely been in business, started a business barely a decade ago. Am I correct?
9: That's right. I started Site 59, which is a last-minute travel site, with a group of friends in 1999-2000. Travelocity acquired our company in March of 2002, and then in 2003, I became CEO and president.
8: Unbelievable. You know, we're seeing so many of these examples, aren't we, Michelle? So was I on target when I entered that student that today there's never been a greater opportunity?
9: Well, it's certainly an incredible country, and, you know, despite the economic challenges we all read about in the press all the time, it is a great environment for entrepreneurs.

0: entrepreneurs who have ideas and who are passionate about those ideas and have real integrity to bring those ideas to fruition. It's a wonderful country with incredible opportunities for people with passion.
1: Well, we are particularly honored to have you today, Michelle, because it's one thing to read about it, but for others, especially our students that we've been speaking with, for them to get the real deal, to hear the example of how it's actually done, really is a blessing for them. We're thankful you're here. Michelle, before we go back and find out about your history and your biography and the history of Travelocity, give us a snapshot of Travelocity today, an overview of just how big it really is.
0: Sure. Travelocity is one of the largest online travel players in the world, one of the largest travel agencies in the world. We do almost $12 billion, over $10 billion in gross travel booked each year. And we operate across a wide variety of countries. Of course, the U.S. was our first country of operation, but we operate in countries as far away as Singapore and India, Korea, New Zealand, of course, France, Germany, Spain, Italy, Ireland. So we are very much a global operation, and our goal is to be the absolute best in the world at providing travelers with the wonderful, magical travel experiences they want to have most.
1: You've also noticed some very significant growth in recent years. Is that more organic, or is that through acquisition, or both?
0: It's been both. We have been growing extremely strongly from an organic perspective and really in all the countries we operate. So it's a good time for online travel, and I think we at Travelocity have done a good job of differentiating. At the same time, we've made some smart acquisitions, particularly in Europe, to build our scale and our presence in Europe. In July of 2005, we acquired LastMinute.com, which is one of the leading providers of online travel in Europe, and we've just thoroughly enjoyed integrating the businesses and working together to make the proposition of great travel real for travelers around the world.
1: Well, you've hit on it. You've hit on a key word that Jack Welch said when he was with us, Michelle, and that's the word of differentiation. And, you know, the obvious question is, you've got a lot of competitors out there. Why Travelocity, and how do you differentiate yourself from all these other competitors?
0: Well, that's right. It's certainly an incredibly dynamic industry, but the Travelocity's differentiation points, I think, are pretty clear. Number one, we always seek to sell you full travel experiences. So rather than, say, an airline site where you can just buy your ticket or a hotel site, we really are about the full experience. We have a price guarantee, so you'll always get the best price. But we want to make sure that you can fill all the components, so your air, your hotel, your car rental, even your dining reservations while you're on site. That raises the second point of differentiation, which is we, unlike any of our competitors, take full accountability to make sure that your experience is what you booked and what you expected when you booked. And so we have the Travelocity service guarantee, where if something's not right, we'll make it right. So if you show up at a hotel and the hotel's pool's closed, and that's a real challenge for you and your consumers, if we haven't notified you in advance, and by the way, we notify hundreds of customers every day about things like potential pool closings to see if they want to alter their plans. But when you get there, we can actually change your hotel. We can move you to a different hotel in the city. If your flight's going to be delayed and cause you to miss your connecting flight, we'll work even while you're on the plane to figure out what your next option is and alert you via a text message. We do an awful lot every day to make sure that the experience you have is what you expected when you book with us. And no other travel agency has that kind of a service guarantee. We take full accountability for great travel experiences. We are passionate about travel, and we know how important that is.
1: Well, lastly, we do
0: an awful lot to get to know you better and to serve up ideas and offers and rewards that are relevant to you. So the more you book with us, the better the opportunity is to earn valuable points and sort of miles so that you can actually be having free travel or get ideas and advice on what you should do for your next trip. So I think those three things, experiences, full experience, customer championship, and relevance and rewards are real differentiators for us.
1: 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Before you went to Home Depot, you went to a hardware store, then you went to an electrical store, then you went to a paint store. Home Depot created a one-stop shop. For somebody who doesn't understand, you don't just pick up the phone and book just an airline. You very cleverly have created strategic alliances with a complete package, which I find very unique and efficient.
0: That's right. And that's important because, of course, there are the instances when we travel when we only need one component. And that's very easy to do at Travelocity. If you only want your air, you only want a hotel, you only want a car rental, you can certainly do that. But by

0: large, when most of us are traveling, we need multiple components. We need to know what hotel is the best one for me to stay at, which airfare, which airline should I fly with. I need to rent a car when I'm there to drive to the hotel. Or I want to do show reservations because I'm going to Las Vegas, or dinner reservations. Or I want to learn to surf when I'm in Hawaii, so I want to sign up for surf school. We know that it's not about, when travel is not about getting from point A to point B. Travel is about the fabulous experience you have when you're there. And so what we work really hard is to make sure that as fulsome of an experience as you want when you think about your travel plans and your adventure, your upcoming adventure, we have the capacity to offer you all of those components. And by the way, when you book those components as part of a package, you save money. So on average, the average person who books multiple components with us saves about $300 versus booking alone. There's a nice savings benefit for the consumer as well.
1: Why do I get the feel that you're not excited about this business? It really is about passion, is it not?
0: That's true, especially for any entrepreneur. And I certainly know from starting Site 59 and all the normal ups and downs of a startup company and now running Travelocity, it's so critical that you do what you're passionate about, that you have a real love for the product, for the team. I think it can sustain you through challenging and dark times. We certainly, as a startup company, face those. And even now, as a very large company, we face those as well. It's always strong advice of mine to make sure that when you're contemplating what your next career move should be, what your first career move should be if you're a student, that you really think hard about those things that you're passionate about, because it's a wonderful sustaining force in the business world. And I also think it spreads like wildfire. I think people who are passionate about their jobs are absolutely contagious in the workforce.
1: And they excite others. And folks, when we get back, we're going to talk a little bit about where was she from, what were her early influences, and how in the world did she get to Travelocity and grow this company so quickly with her team? We're listening to Legends of Success. I'm John Resnick. We're visiting with Michelle Peluso, the president and CEO of Travelocity. We'll be back right after this.
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2: Michelle Peluso, the president and CEO of Travelocity, is with us today. And I'll tell you, folks, if this isn't an example, Michelle and Travelocity, of what can be accomplished in America today, and I'm really trying to speak out now with our friends, our students that we've just visited and spoken with at Florida State University and Susquehanna University in Central Pennsylvania and other places and stops we're making to deliver the stories of successful entrepreneurs in America. Michelle, yours is kind of like a textbook story. Let's go back to the beginning. Take me back to, I believe, Middletown, New York, where it all began.
3: Well, that's right. I was born and raised in Middletown, New York. Mm-hmm. And I think one of the most important things about that was my father was an entrepreneur, as were my grandparents. And so I grew up with these wonderful role models, frankly, of entrepreneurship. And my father, who to this day is an entrepreneur and still works and has been so well and just is so passionate about the work he does, you know, I really saw firsthand what building a business for the long term meant. You know, he used to come home and talk to me about all the various employees and what they were working on. And he was just so passionate and so proud about the work he was doing. And he always had such a long term mentality. You know, it was never about this quarter or even really this year. It was always kind of this vision for the future and the kind of company he wanted to create. And that was very inspiring as a young child.
2: And he's an environmental engineer all these years, correct?
3: That's right.
2: And it's interesting to hear, it's not a knock on engineers, but generally you don't hear this great passion of being an entrepreneur from the engineering world.
3: Yeah, I think he has a very, very unique skill set. I mean, he is a tremendously talented engineer, but he's really, at the end of the day, he's really a businessman. And he was right from the start when he started this company so many years ago with his, I guess it was 1970 when they started, he and his friend.
2: Yeah, and when you were young, how did this influence? Do you have other siblings, Michelle?
3: I do. I have a brother and a sister.
2: Okay, and where did you fall in line with the kids?
3: I was the oldest, as you might imagine.
2: I never would have guessed. And so, and your mom was a teacher.
3: That's right. Yes.
2: So you had a pretty good balance here. So you definitely were among the blessed children in America that you had a balanced childhood, and you come from a successful family. Not all of our guests were successful or came from a successful family. So. Maybe it appears you may have had a leg up to begin with such tremendous influences when you were young. Am I correct?
3: Well, that's right. I mean, to stress, it's not like my parents didn't have anything when they got married. And all they did together, they did through a lot of hard work. And so, you know, their success story, my mom being a fourth grade teacher and my dad starting this company and then being successful, was very motivating for me. It was also a story of hard work and determination. And so that, I think, was also a life example at a young age. But I certainly feel they have a terrific marriage, and I certainly feel like that was also inspiring to me. And I was very fortunate and to be in a home environment with two terrific parents.
2: I would say so. And your siblings, are they entrepreneurs as well or no?
3: My sister is a teacher for children with special needs, and my brother is an engineer. So they have sort of followed, and I guess I took the business side of things.
2: Apple doesn't fall far from the tree here.
3: Right.
2: And I believe you go back another generation. Your grandparents own and ran a hotel in New York, am I right?
3: That's right. It's still in the family in Montauk, New York, which is out in the Hamptons. My grandparents, after the war, started first a grocery cart and then ultimately a small store and also a liquor store. And then they bought the property together to build out a motel in Montauk, Long Island, which is the tip of the Hamptons when real estate was very cheap out there, and over many years built out a property. So, you know, they also, and I used to spend summers chamber meeting. I mean, that was one of the most important things growing up was, you know, hard work was critical. We had to have summer jobs. We had to work. We had to work while we were in college. And so, you know, it was terrific to have not only my father as an entrepreneurial example, but my grandparents as well.
2: You're very fortunate to have such influences at a young age. Do you remember anything specifically, any lessons that really made a mark on you as a kid that you carried with you forward?
3: Sure, I think a lot of things. I mean, one, just the value of hard work. I think

0: you know, my whole family have always been real hard workers, and I think that, you know, none of them, it's not like any of them had wealth to start or really much of anything to start. So they, what they have achieved through their own determination and their own hard work. Secondly, I think thinking about putting people first. And the businesses they created, they were all incredibly focused on their teams and the people that worked for them. And you see that pay off in huge loyalty dividends. My father still works with many, many of the same people he worked with in 1970, wow, and or their sons and daughters who have joined the company over the decades. Tremendous amount of loyalty borne out, I think, by this real focus on the team, this real focus on putting the team first and putting other people first. Third, I think a long-term perspective. They neither my grandparents nor my father started a company to get rich. As a matter of fact, money and compensation has always sort of been the last thing on their minds. They started a business to build something great. And, you know, they did well enough, thankfully, that they could have a lifestyle, which was nice for us. But it was never about getting rich. It was never about making money. It was always about building a great company and building a great business with a team of people that you admired and respected. And all three of those lessons were very profound for me as a young child.
1: I will say that that is one of the common denominators and common threads with just about every guest we've had, Michelle, is that none of them that I can remember, very few if any, went into business for the money. I mean, sure, everybody wants to make money, but what we're saying here is that they were focused, they had a passion, a drive to make a difference. Am I correct?
0: I think that's right, and I think it goes back to the conversation we had about passion. You know, the thing about money is it's nice, but you internalize it very quickly, no matter where you're at. So if I go turn, you know, to one of my best employees and say, okay, I'm going to give you a 10% raise or even a 20% raise, or let's be outrageous and say a 50% raise, mm-hmm, that person will be very excited, I'm sure, but they will have internalized that number and internalized their compensation within a matter of weeks. And it doesn't produce or engender long-term loyalty, in my opinion. I think what produces long-term loyalty for all of us is passion about what we're doing, the belief that we can make a difference, the belief that we can build something great, that we work with people who we learn from and admire and respect. And I think the mission-driven companies, I think, do very well over the course of time.
1: I'll tell you what I find fascinating. You grew up in New York. Howard Schultz grew up in New York. Howard Schultz, obviously the chairman of Starbucks. Sure. You took the ability, and this again is for our, excuse me, for the students and young people or anyone out there who may possibly have excusitis for why they wouldn't be successful. Get rid of that stuff. Here you have a lady, Michelle Peluso, who learned and was inspired by her parents and grandparents doing the right thing. Then we had Howard Schultz, who learned from his father, really got abused from his employers, who did all the wrong things to his father. He was sick. They didn't have health insurance for him. They didn't treat him right. And that inspired Howard Schultz to do the right thing when he went into business. Here we have Michelle Peluso, the president and CEO of Travelocity, who's inspired by the right thing. The point I'm making, I don't care what your experiences are in life, everybody really starts out equal, if you have that drive and passion. Am I correct?
0: Well, I think that's right. You know, I remember once I was down in the White House when I was working there and speaking to some people, and we had this really interesting conversation about how if you had horrible circumstances growing up, and look, I ran the Big Brother Big Sister program when I was in college, and one of the young men is still almost like family to me. His three children are my godkids, and so I certainly have a lot of experience with young people who've grown up in really horrific circumstances. Mm-hmm. But I think the question that you have to ask yourself is who do I become next? And do I take this experience and let it hold me hostage and keep me down my entire life?
1: Excellent.
0: Or I take this experience and do I turn it into something positive? I think if you've had horrible circumstances, and I know how hard it can be from observing people closely and caring about people who have been through tremendously hard times, the thing that's really powerful is to be able to say, you know, look, the bad circumstances got my childhood, but it's not going to get my whole life. I'm not going to be a slave and held hostage to the set of experiences I had when I was young. I am going to take that and turn that into something positive, turn that into a lesson on how not to do things, how I want my life to be different.
1: I just love that attitude. And, you know, folks, we go back and say every time, and we hear it time and time again, that every setback in life, every tough time, every time you're not

0: knocked down. There is a seed of opportunity in that lesson that is more powerful than the negative part of getting knocked down that can propel you to become more successful. And we get back, and Michelle's really imparting great words of wisdom. This is awesome. Michelle, we get back. Want to talk a little bit more about after you got through school. I know you went to the Wharton School. I know you're involved with helping people with bridges. We're going to talk about a lot of things you did and how you finally transitioned into your own business that one day got a call, or you called them, Travelocity. Ladies and gentlemen, Michelle Peluso, an outstanding CEO, president and CEO of Travelocity. You're on Legends of Success. We'll be back right after this.
1: This is Professor Stuart Diamond of the Wharton School of Business. 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
4: ABC News, I'm Brian Clark. President Trump will attend this afternoon's World Cup final between Spain and Argentina in New Jersey. His presence, just one factor that adds to the already high levels of security. Former Secret Service agent Charles Marino tells ABC.
5: The threat environment here in the United States has never been higher. We are actively engaged in a conflict with Iran, and all of these things need to be considered. Sporting events are unfortunately considered high-value targets.
4: The U.S. targeted Iran's Revolutionary Guard in military strikes. The Pentagon said this was retaliation for Iran's strike that killed two American service members Friday in Jordan. Brings the total number of Americans killed to 16 since the military operation began. 10 people were shot early this morning on a street in Tucson, Arizona. No word on the conditions of the victims. Police say a responding officer shot the suspect, who was taken to a hospital in life-threatening condition. This is ABC News.
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3: WSVA's local AccuWeather for Harrisonburg and the Shenandoah Valley. Sun and clouds, a thunderstorm this afternoon. The wildfire smoke still reducing our air quality. High today 84. Winds will be north-northwest at 4 to 8 miles per hour. Partly cloudy tonight and a low of 65. Sunny to partly cloudy for tomorrow. Afternoon, evening, thunderstorm in spots. A high for tomorrow afternoon at 79. I'm AccuWeather forecaster Steve Williams on WSVA.
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6: Travelocity is one of the most successful online businesses ever. And today, we have the president and CEO, Michelle Peluso, with us. Michelle, going over a fascinating story. You gave us the overview of Travelocity as it exists today. We went back to your childhood, found out some of your inspirations. What about going through your teen years? There must have been a couple of things also that influenced you and would prove invaluable later on in life.
7: That's right, John. When I was in high school, I don't know if I should say I was fortunate or if I was just I pathetically begged and begged and begged, but I was able to go at the age of 15 to the former Soviet Union, and really during the Cold War. This was 1987, 86, 87, one of the two. And I was going with a group of media professionals who had been invited by, there was a sort of a joint invitation between Gorbachev and Reagan to really understand how the media was influencing individuals in each country's perceptions of the other. And I sort of begged the group to take me, that they needed a student representative and I should definitely be the one. And a few weeks before they left, they allowed me to go, which was, and then of course I had to break the news to my parents that I was about to head off, miss 3 weeks of school, head off to Russia on my own at the age of 15. And I needed to borrow $3,000 to get there. Wow. And you know, my parents, to their terrific credit, gave me, you know, allowed me to go, which was wonderful. You know, I think while I was there, it was very formative in a couple ways. One, the experience of seeing how the economy was affecting social justice, the political situation, that was pretty profound, because it was obvious that there were all sorts of ramifications of borders that were less, that were more porous than ever before. You know, the teens in Russia knew Madonna, and you know, these images and the economy. They wanted to buy denim jeans, and so all these things started to influence how people perceived their own situation and what they wanted from their own country. The second thing I think was I just felt so profoundly fortunate to be able to be there and to talk to so many Russian teens. And frankly, felt humbled by all that I hadn't thought of before and all that I didn't know. And so I came back really intent on starting a nonprofit to bring young people from around the world together to discuss issues of global importance to young people and how we might think about these things differently and what we might learn from each other. And so that led to me and some friends, and with great support from one of my uncles, starting a nonprofit called A New Generation for Peace, where we brought students from around the world together. And it was a great experience, of course, just to broaden my horizons, but also to learn some of the rudimentary skills that, you know, I needed to learn to become a good business person.
6: Well, and at what age is this?
7: I was 15.
6: That's pretty outrageous. I mean, did you always see yourself as thinking ahead or striving for something larger than what you were grasping?
7: Well, I think at the time, it's funny. I guess I'm somebody who has, when I have conviction about something, it's really hard to slow

0: me down. And so
1: I would never,
0: you know,
1: tell.
0: I guess I walked away from that situation. I just felt, gosh, I am so fortunate to have had this situation, and my horizons have been so expanded by this travel opportunity that I got to do something about it. Why can't lots of people have this experience? Why can't we raise funding and bring lots of young people together to have the experience that I had? And you know, wouldn't that be a shame if I just left it with, wow, this is a great experience for me, and left it there? So I don't think it wasn't really a desire to create a business. I you know, that stuff was secondary. The fact that I learned a lot about starting a business was really secondary. What was compelling and just, you know, almost, I was sort of monstrously devoted to the notion that this experience changed my life and other people should have this experience, and I can fundraise and I can bring people together so they can have the same experience. And, you know, as I said, when I am convictious about something, when I'm passionate about something, I can be a bit of a bull in a china shop.
1: Well, it still goes back to the common denominator. You want to make a difference and improve people's lives.
0: That's right. You know, and maybe it goes back to what I said earlier, which is I do realize that I was very fortunate. It's not like we had a lot of money or anything like that, but I had two terrific parents and a wonderful family that was very supportive, and not everybody gets that opportunity. And so, sure. You know, it feels like with that comes a lot of obligation, a lot of responsibility to do, you know, more than my fair share.
1: Well, there's no question that if you're blessed to receive, you really have a moral and ethical obligation to give back, especially helping others who are in trouble due to no fault of their own.
0: That's right.
1: Speaking of being fortunate, I see you went to the Wharton School. I was honored to be the moderator of the economic forum that they had. And that was talk about being a little nervous. I was definitely nervous in front of that crowd. but what I see, even when you were going to Wharton, you were involved in an organization called Bridges, again, trying to help people. Tell us about Bridges just for a moment.
0: Sure. Bridges was really the big brother, big sister corollary on University of Pennsylvania's campus. And Michael Milken actually had given funding for it. And we worked with students on Penn's campus who would commit to doing long-term mentoring while they were students at Penn of young people, particularly from Sayre Middle School in West Philadelphia. Mm-hmm. And Sayre is an extremely extremely economically disadvantaged school. I mean, kids have to walk through metal detectors when they go to their fifth grade class each day.
1: Wow.
0: And I became, you know, just I was president, I guess, 3 of my 4 years of the organization, and devoted about 30 plus hours a week, which, you know, to find that time as a college student is not particularly easy.
1: Sure.
0: But it was my real passion. I just had such a huge admiration and love of the children in the program, and making sure that they had great mentors and that we had ongoing activities and that we could show them consistently. This wasn't about come take kids bowling once a year. This, you had to make a several year commitment to the young person you were going to mentor.
1: What I like about this, Michelle, is that, and I'm sorry to cut you off, because we're just about to run out a little bit of time here, but what I like about this, and we'll pick up, is that all through your life, and maybe some of the listeners are saying, what does this have to do about business? Well, folks, what I'm talking about here, what we're demonstrating, is that it's the fiber of an entrepreneur, the great entrepreneurs in America who want to make a difference in people's lives. I know I sound redundant, but they're always looking for ways to give back. Am I correct that that is so important, Michelle?
0: Well, I think that's right. And I think if you're somebody who's a passionate, convictious person, it can translate into the work you do in the community. It should certainly translate into your academic work, and it most absolutely translates into being a great entrepreneur.
1: I love it. Folks, we get right back. We're going to get into how Michelle created her first business, built it up to a respectable amount of success, and then somehow she gets the call, or she made the call. I don't even know the answer. We'll find out with Travelocity. 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
2: There's so much wisdom from our guest today, Michelle Peluzzo, the president and CEO of Travelocity. Michelle, before we took a break, you went to the Wharton School at University of Pennsylvania. What's the most important lesson as an entrepreneur that you've pulled out of going to Wharton?
3: I think there's a few bits, but expecting excellence of yourself, maybe that's high on the list. I think, you know, a place like Wharton, you're surrounded by really tremendous professors and students. And for me, coming from a pretty rural area and rural background in high school, it was just terrific to be in a very diverse environment, which I just thrived on, and to be surrounded by people who expected excellence.
2: Yeah, there's no room for status quo.
3: Absolutely not.
2: Yeah, that goes along with being an entrepreneur, too. No one puts up with the status quo. Well, you went from Wharton, then you go to Oxford for your master's?
3: Yes, that's right. I won a scholarship to Oxford.
2: Unbelievable. So now you're at Oxford. And then while you're at Oxford, I think you left and you worked for Boston Consulting. Is that correct?
3: After I graduated from Oxford, I went to the Boston Consulting Group in their New York office.
2: And
3: I spent 2 years in New York and 1 year in London.
2: And tell the folks what Boston Consulting did. What was their core operations?
3: Boston Consulting Group is one of the most prestigious strategy consulting firms in the world. So they're a very global strategy consulting firm, and they do consulting work for major companies all around the world.
2: And then you're a fellow. That's kind of a contradiction in terms, but you're a fellow with the White House. How do you feel being called a fellow?
3: Yes, I was a White House fellow and in 98-99, and I also served as senior advisor to the Secretary of Labor. And I could tell you I'd rather be called a fellow than a White House intern.
2: Very good. Maybe they'll call you a fella. How's that? Well, but then Boston Consulting keeps calling you back. And tell us what happened, and off goes Site 59 somehow.
3: Sure. Boston Consulting Group, also known as BCG, called several times when I was in Washington and suggested I come back. And I was very interested in doing that because I'd really loved the experience I had. But I wanted to do something entrepreneurial. I figured if I was ever going to try, it was the right time to take a risk. And so some friends and I were talking about what we might do. And BCG said, well, listen, we're coming up with some ideas. Come spend a weekend with us. If any of them seem interesting, we can give you some seed money to go off and start it. I went, spent time, and BCG had been thinking about the idea for Site 59. At the time, it was last-minute everything, but I liked the last-minute travel kernel of the idea.
2: Mm-hmm.
3: And after my stint in the White House, I went over and started the company with a group of friends that I would say people told me it was a terrible idea to start a company with friends, but been the most rewarding experience of my life.
2: You're on Legends of Success. We'll be back right after this.
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4: This is WSVA.
5: Of 2001, early 2002, we were ready to resume acquisition conversations, and we ultimately were acquired by Travelocity in March of 2002.
6: That's amazing. Now, you were at Ground Zero when the planes hit?
5: That's right. Our office was located two blocks to the east of Ground Zero.
6: You were there that day?
5: Yes.
6: How did that affect you?
5: Well, I mean, I think it affected everybody tremendously. I was actually walking to work and saw this huge gaping hole. And then called our chief operating officer, who had just gotten out of the subway at a World Trade Center. And the two of us were trying to figure out what happened and whether it was the commuter plane or what was going on. At the time, obviously, it was early and very unclear. A paper ticket actually fluttered to her feet, and she saw that it was a commercial airline. And at that point, she was two blocks from the office, and she raced to the office, and I raced towards back home because I was closer to home to get out an all-page alert for the staff to not come in. And between us, we got we got in contact. We actually couldn't reach our last employee until about 9 that night because he was trapped in the subway station underneath, and it was one of the people who ended up, I think, walking back towards the New Jersey side to get out. But it was very horrendously challenging. You know, people saw things they shouldn't have seen.
6: Sure.
5: Our business, plummeted in revenue. Nobody wanted to buy last-minute spontaneous travel. We went from burning $200,000 a month to burning $1 million a month when we had $2 million in the bank. Our investors started to freak out. We had to call off all acquisition conversations. So it was a very, very challenging time for us. The flip side is, we emerged a much, much, stronger team from it all and a very united group of people that ultimately, we were by March, we were almost double the revenue we had been in August and we were profitable, which was ahead of our initial plan. So it was
6: unbelievable.
5: A testament to teamwork.
6: Wow. Now, this is the first I've heard that. I had no clue you went through that. I'm just amazed. And so what was the most difficult transition? I don't mean to skip over that lightly. I mean, that's a very important date. But what was the most, in interest of time, what was the most difficult challenge going from an 80-person privately held company to this big organization that, by the way, in the next couple of years, I think you doubled and tripled in revenue?
5: That's right. And that's a very important point and a very important question, because I think a lot of entrepreneurs don't end up scaling if they're acquired by a bigger company and grow into the bigger company. And I think one of the things is they believe that the things that they held dear, the values that they held dear as an entrepreneur, can't be translated into big companies. So, when I ran an 80-person company, we had Monday morning staff meeting. Everybody sat on the floor. We were one office, one room. We all sat on the floor and had our Monday morning staff meeting. It was really easy to communicate. Now that I run a 5,000-person company with employees all around the world, obviously we can't all sit on the floor on Monday morning and talk about what's going on. But I can take that same value, which I hold so dear, which is communication and transparency, and use it in different ways. So I write a weekly email to all staff and let them know how we're doing. I don't have an office. I sit out in any office that I'm using.

0: So if I'm in our Dallas office or New York or London office, I sit with everybody. We don't have offices. We have, you know, we're all in open space. Mm-hmm. I respond to any employee who asks me a question within 24 hours, and the whole team knows that I have a 24/7 commitment to employee responses. Mm. I do brown bag lunches each every other week in whatever office I'm in that junior people come and tell me what's on their mind, and we talk about how the business is doing. We do quarterly meetings in all of our offices to share where we're at and where we're headed, including some by video conference for our remote offices. So I think it's really critical if you are an entrepreneur and you want to stay with a company that's acquiring you, or you want to grow into a big company, think about those values, but then think about how the means can change and need to change when you're in a bigger organization.
1: And the last piece of advice that for the end of the show here, Michelle, young people starting out, students getting out of school, graduating, what advice do you have for them who are really challenged with how they're going to move forward?
0: More than anything else, prioritize working for people who, so more than compensation, more than job title, more than location, more than industry, prioritize working for people who will make you better. So people who you think are talented, whose integrity you think is outstanding, prioritize working for those kind of people, because I guarantee you your career will advance by leaps and bounds, and your knowledge base and your wisdom will advance by leaps and bounds if you're surrounded by exceptionally talented people. So far more important than compensation, than title, than location, than industry, I think it's working and being surrounded by super talented people.
1: Michelle, we could go another hour. We'd love to have you come back sometime. We just thank you so much for being with us today.
0: My pleasure, John, and thank you to all of you who are listening.
1: Folks, I also want to thank our friend Allison Briggs, who helped assist in setting up this interview today with Michelle. Our team at Ledges of Success, Michael Parks, and of course, each and every week, the intelligent and beautiful Billy Resnick. And most of all, thank you for staying with us each week. And by the way, next time we're going to ask Michelle, when do you sleep? I have no idea when she sleeps. Thanks. You've been listening to Legends of Success. I'm John Resnick. We'll see you next week.
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5: From ABC News, I'm Brian Clark. The eyes of the world are on East Rutherford, New Jersey. Seen at this afternoon's World Cup final between Spain and Argentina, these fans getting excited. President Trump will attend the game, and that adds to an already high level of security. And that level of security is necessary, according to former Secret Service agent Charles Marino.
6: The threat environment here in the United States has never been higher. We are actively engaged in a conflict with Iran, and all of these things need to be considered. Sporting events are unfortunately considered high-value targets.
5: That war in Iran continues, an 8th straight night of U.S. strikes, and the Pentagon said the target was Iran's Revolutionary Guard after Iran's strikes killed 2 American service members in Jordan Friday. Secretary of Energy Chris Wright tells ABC's This Week that the president is going to keep moving forward, but the gas prices are going to come down.
7: Gasoline prices today are more than $1 a gallon cheaper than they were 4 years ago under the Biden administration. And we'll do everything we can to drive them further down in the weeks and months ahead.
5: However, prices have increased since the collapse of the Memorandum of Understanding. The vice chair of the Senate Intelligence Committee, Virginia Democrat Mark Warner, tells ABC's This Week that while he expects Jay Clayton to be confirmed as the director of national intelligence,
3: his inability to answer the question about who won the 2020 election or commenting on

0: Com.
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2: 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I'm Brian Clark, ABC News.
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1: Our air quality high today 84. Winds will be north-northwest at 4 to 8 miles per hour. Partly cloudy tonight and the low of 65. Sunny to partly cloudy for tomorrow. Afternoon, evening, thunderstorm in spots. A high for tomorrow afternoon at 79. I'm AccuWeather forecaster Steve Williams on WSVA.
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1: WSVA's local AccuWeather for Harrisonburg and the Shenandoah Valley. Sun and clouds, a thunderstorm this afternoon. The wildfire smoke still reducing our air quality. High today 84. Winds will be north-northwest at 4 to 8 miles per hour. Partly cloudy tonight and a low of 65. Sunny to partly cloudy for tomorrow. Afternoon, evening, thunderstorm in spots. A high for tomorrow afternoon at 79. I'm AccuWeather forecaster Steve Williams on WSVA.
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8: Good morning. Thank you for having me on the show.
5: Well, love having you here today with us. Appreciate it. So, Michelle, listen, we're just coming off. We know the big America 250 celebrations on July 4th. Last segment, RJ was talking about the Lincoln Highway that takes folks coast to coast. But something that's also historical and well worth a visit to New Hampshire, we say, it's the unique Mount Washington Cog Railway and the nearly 8-mile Mount Washington Auto Road. I know you spent 11 years of your career at Mount Washington, so share with folks how special a destination this is to come experience in your state.
8: Oh, I got to tell you, Mount Washington stole my heart. It's the reason why I'm here in the state of New Hampshire. And, when you think about Mount Washington, this is a mountain that's just 6,288 feet above sea level. So on a global scale, it's not really that big. However, in the northeastern United States, it's the highest peak, and it gets some of the worst weather in the entire world, where people who are climbing Everest will do their climbing in the winter on Mount Washington with guides to do their practice or their training. It's just incredible. And it's, you know, we see this mountain in the summer season because it's only open to the public with the attractions, the Cog Railway and the Auto Road from, you know, your mid-May to mid-October, weather depending. To see the amount of people that come to just experience it is phenomenal. And of course, there's your hiking. You're hiking that's year-round, and we always, you know, recommend if it's your first time, hire a guide.
7: Yeah.
8: You want to have fun, and you want to do it right.
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0: You know what nobody talks about at dinner parties? Your furnace, your gutters, your water heater, your floors. Until they do. 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
5: From ABC News, I'm Brian Clark. The World Cup Finals about to kick off in New Jersey, where Spain and Argentina will meet in front of a global audience of billions, with fans like Hector Llanos of Argentina excited.
6: It's a difficult game. Spain is a great team, but we think, we wish that we can win.
5: President Trump tops the list of dignitaries in the stadium. He'll present the trophy to the winning team. The U.S. military says it struck targets in Iran for the 8th consecutive night, and that Iran's Revolutionary Guard was the target of the most recent strikes. It's after two Americans were killed in Iran's strikes on Jordan Friday. ABC's Allison Kosick has more.
7: 16 Americans have been killed so far in this war and more than 400 wounded, according to the Department of Defense. These latest combat deaths are the first reported since the fighting restarted. President Trump reportedly telling News Nation the deaths were very sad, but insisting Iran could not be allowed to have a nuclear weapon.
5: Secretary of Energy Chris Wright told ABC's This Week that President Trump would continue the mission forward and that the U.S. is working to shrink its attacks. He was also asked by anchor Jonathan Carl who won the 2020 election.
8: He was president for 4 years. Clearly so.
9: He clearly won the election.
8: Like, I'm not an election evaluator, but it sure seems to me like he did.
5: Referring to former President Joe Biden, the refusal to answer that question from Jay Clayton, the nominee to serve as Director of National Intelligence, means that for the Vice Chair of the Senate Intelligence Committee, Mark Warner, he is not going to vote for Clayton to the position.
10: I think Jay Clayton will get confirmed, and God willing, I hope the guy that becomes DNI is the guy that I've known and liked and worked with.
5: The Taylor Farms cyclosporiasis recalls expanded to 27 states with contaminated iceberg lettuce at the center of it. You're listening to ABC News.
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5: Controversial influencer brothers Andrew and Tristan Tate were arrested Saturday in Florida.
13: Andrew and Tristan Tate arrested in Miami after British prosecutors sought their extradition. The brothers, who have millions of followers online, face new allegations of rape and human trafficking involving multiple women in the United Kingdom. They previously faced separate

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1: WSVA's local AccuWeather for Harrisonburg and the Shenandoah Valley. Sun and clouds, a thunderstorm this afternoon. The wildfire smoke still reducing our air quality. High today 84. Winds will be north-northwest at 4 to 8 miles per hour. Partly cloudy tonight and a low of 65. Sunny to partly cloudy for tomorrow. Afternoon, evening, thunderstorm in spots. A high for tomorrow afternoon at 79. I'm AccuWeather forecaster Steve Williams on WSVA.
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2: ABC News, I'm Brian Clark. U.S. Central Command says unidentified remains found at the location in Jordan where two U.S. service members were killed Friday could be the third soldier who was missing since the strike. Separately, an American service member was killed Saturday during the controlled detonation of an Iranian drone in Iraq, as Democratic Senator Mark Warner told the ABC's This Week.
3: This war of choice has been a disaster. It has been a disaster militarily. It has been a disaster in terms of how we're viewed around the world. It has been a disaster to our friends and the allies who question whether we will keep our promises.
2: President Trump is attending the World Cup final in New Jersey. Spain and Argentina squaring off in front of a global audience. The president will present the trophy to the winning team. Controversial influencers Andrew and Tristan Tate are in custody after they were arrested in Miami facing charges of rape and sex trafficking brought by British prosecutors. The brothers deny wrongdoing. This is ABC News.

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2: WSVA's local AccuWeather for Harrisonburg and the Shenandoah Valley. Sun and clouds, a thunderstorm this afternoon. The wildfire smoke still reducing our air quality. High today 84. Winds will be north-northwest at 4 to 8 miles per hour. Partly cloudy tonight and a low of 65. Sunny to partly cloudy for tomorrow. Afternoon, evening, thunderstorm in spots. The high for tomorrow afternoon at 79. I'm AccuWeather forecaster Steve Williams on WSVA.
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6: All right, Renee and Mike, thanks again for being our featured guests for today's preferred travel panel.
5: Appreciate having both of you here with us. So rapid fire is pretty straightforward. It generates a lot of feedback from our listeners. So Mary, Rudy, or I are going to throw out a topic. We want you to share the first thing you think of without hesitating. All right, here goes. First one, I'll come to you, Renee, on this. Do you think kids belong in first class on planes?
7: Yes. I like having my grandkids there.
5: Okay, Mike?
8: Absolutely. They're part of the program. People say that, but guess what? Most kids are well-behaved.
5: Mike, I appreciate what you said. Listen, our sons traveled with us in first or business since they were young. And
6: we never
5: had an issue. And frankly, now they know how to fly.
6: All right. Next question. Is buying frequent flyer points from an airline worth it? Mike?
8: No. You're paying, paying a lot of money. What are you getting? Keep in mind, frequent flyer points are losing value by the minute. So I would say that's a bad deal.
6: All right, Renee?
7: I wouldn't buy them.
6: Okay, same.
5: Wait, we don't.
6: Agree, we don't.
5: I just got something from
6: deal.
5: America this week. Rudy, what
6: We're
5: do you want
6: unanimous.
5: To ask?
6: Yeah.
9: All right, you're flying coach. Do you put your seat back or not?
5: Renee?
8: Of course you do. That's part of your room. Okay. I'm sorry.
5: Yes, that's okay. That's fine, Mike. No problem. Renee?
7: I always look and make sure I'm not going to hit someone in the head behind me before I do it, but absolutely.
5: Well, the fact that it is so small back there now, it's probably a good thing to do, but I agree. Listen,
6: I don't
5: pay
6: shove
5: it, for the
6: it
5: seat.
6: Back quickly, but I absolutely put it back.
9: You know, I often ask. I say, do you mind if I put my seat back? You know, if it looks like there's room,
5: We have somebody that works
9: I put my seat back.
5: Anyway, all right. So, all right, I'll ask you, Renee, window or aisle and why?
7: Window so that no one's climbing over me.
5: Mike?
8: I prefer windows, too, for exactly Renee's reason.
5: Yeah, we'll see. Mary and I.
6: Same here.
5: When we're generally
6: and I
5: flying,
6: like the views.
5: Business or first, we get the
6: I like to
5: the
6: be
5: two.
6: Able to control whether I can open or close the...
5: Well, that's a big issue for you, because you like
6: more
5: the window.
6: More and more people keep them closed so that they can watch movies on their phones.
5: All right.
6: Favorite airport tip that you'd like to share with our listeners today? Mike?
8: That famous airport, what? I'm sorry.
6: A favorite airport tip, whether it's security, getting there, or whatever you want. A favorite tip that

0: That's Mike. He took ZzzQuil Pure Z's, so now he's sleeping soundly on a Sunday night. 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

0: the lack of that value-added tax in their homeland, plus Minnesota's policy of not charging any sales tax on clothing, mean big savings for Europeans. So here's my point. We Americans visit foreign lands, find exotic things that are taken for granted by those who live there. Dinner at 9 o'clock in Spain, clean trains that run on time, pyramids in Egypt. In Japan, we find fish we've never heard of on the menu of upscale restaurants, including a particular poisonous one that, if not prepared correctly, will kill you. In Kenya, zebra, crocodile, and antelope are on menus. A cappuccino is only a morning drink in Italy, and topless beaches in France aren't uncommon. We come home, we tell our friends. Traveling that expands our realities is great, but then there's the human connection. An English influencer visiting the games posted on social media, quote, "America's nothing like what the media tells us. Everyone is so friendly. Everyone is so accommodating. I've honestly had the best time," unquote. Couldn't come at a better time. According to Jeff Freeman, the CEO of the U.S. Travel Association, last year no country had a bigger decline in international visitors than the U.S. I liked how one foreign visitor described attending the games in America as having a giant sleepover with cousins we never got to see because our parents hate each other. Will this help a resurgence of travel to America? Well, the U.S. Travel Association's Freeman hopes so. But he adds two things that would help, quashing new visa fees and killing the proposal that would require foreign visitors to provide their social media history. But as the World Cup wraps up this weekend, I'm grateful that foreign visitors met a warm welcome. Even Canadian tourism to the U.S. is beginning to rebound. The shopping is great, but the hands across the sea thing pleases me even more. I've never been happier as a traveler than sitting down for a bowl of borscht with locals in Russia or a plate of ropa vieja in Havana with a Cuban and finding that people to people, we can appreciate each other's cultures and each other, even if our nation's leaders are at loggerheads. Oh, and let me add one more thing that foreigners really appreciated the past couple of weeks, depending on where you live in America and where they were playing, and that is our air conditioning. Where I live in the Twin Cities, Minneapolis, St. Paul, and the metropolitan area, only 2.3% of people don't have air conditioning. Where my daughter lives in Bordeaux, only 30% have it, and Bordeaux is really hot. Okay, coming up next, Robert and Mary on the Disney Family Museum in San Francisco, right after this break. We'll be right back in just a few moments.
1: 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We'll be right back.
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4: The Presidio of San Francisco is a park and former U.S. Army post on the northern tip of the San Francisco Peninsula, about a mile from where the Lincoln Highway ends that RJ discussed last hour. It's a historic part of the Golden Gate National Recreation Area, and it's also home to the Walt Disney Family Museum. For today's museum gallery, we now say hello to their executive director, Kirsten Komorowski.
3: Kirsten, hello and welcome. Nice to have you part of our national broadcast today.
5: And thanks for having me.
3: Well, nice to have you here today with us. So, you know, I spent a number of years in the early part of my career working for Disney ABC, and when the Walt Disney Family Museum came up in a team meeting, I'm embarrassed to say that I had no idea it was located there in San Francisco, okay? I mean, I have been to your city dozens of times. You know, Mary and I and our sons have been out there as well. I'm sure it would have been a good visit for all of us. So tell us about the museum. And although Walt Disney built his empire in Southern California, how did the family museum end up in the Bay Area?
5: So the museum was founded by Walt's daughter, Diane Disney Miller, and her family. And after Ron Miller, her husband, left the company, he was CEO of the Walt Disney Company. After he left, they settled in the Bay Area. They owned Silverado Vineyards up in Napa and had a home also in San Francisco and fell in love with the city. And so when Diane decided to pay tribute to her father, she thought about writing a book. She thought about various ways to preserve his legacy and her gratitude for him. She looked at various sites across the country and finally decided that she wanted to be very involved with the design, construction of the museum and the operation of the museum once it got open. So she found this gorgeous site in the Presidio of San Francisco, 1,500 acres, federal property, a national park, and she thought that her father would have loved this site, being a patriot.
4: Yeah.
5: So she opened the museum in 2009 in the lovely Presidio of San Francisco, overlooking the Golden Gate Bridge.
4: And what a gorgeous area of the city, Kirsten. Walk us through some of the interactive galleries. I've read some of the displays are actually narrated in Walt's voice, but there's a lot of early drawings and cartoons, of course, movies and music. What are some highlights of the museum for visitors?
5: Yeah, so the museum is 40,000 square feet. People don't expect as much as they find when they get there. So there are 10 galleries, a lot of information about Walt, not just the company, but his personal life and, you know, all of his challenges. Diane wanted to tell the true story of her father, which, you know, he had a lot of challenges, setbacks, failures. And she wanted people to understand that he persevered through all of this. So he started with nothing, and he went bankrupt multiple times, but continually got up and kept going. So we have a huge collection of art, ephemera, and there are interactives, as you mentioned, for people to participate in throughout the museum. But as you also alluded to, we have a treasure, which is a 20-hour interview of Walt Disney. And so he tells his own story throughout the museum. That was Diane's vision,
3: Walt Disney, there's no question. That is an American success story. And as you said, and what I love, you know, is the perseverance. But, you know, since you were appointed by Diane, was there any impactful advice or maybe a vision that she

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WSVA's local AccuWeather for Harrisonburg and the Shenandoah Valley. Sunny clouds, a thunderstorm this afternoon. The wildfire smoke still reducing our air quality. High today 84. Winds will be north-northwest at 4 to 8 miles per hour. Partly cloudy tonight and a low of 65. Sunny to partly cloudy for tomorrow. Afternoon, evening, thunderstorm in spots. A high for tomorrow afternoon at 79. I'm AccuWeather forecaster Steve Williams on WSVA.

0: was blown up there in what's being called a controlled detonation of an unexploded ordnance. Another American was wounded in that incident.
1: Authorities in Tucson, Arizona say 9 people were shot early this morning by a suspect before police shot and seriously injured that suspect. The shooting remains under investigation. A U.S.-style halftime show at the World Cup final in New Jersey. It featured performances by Madonna, Shakira, Justin Bieber, and Chris Martin of Coldplay. President Trump will present the trophy to the winner of the Argentina-Spain game. This is it.
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0: phenomenal tool, but there's a difference between using it to sharpen your thinking and using it to skip thinking altogether. So, you know, if we outsource every small mental task, our brain quits working. So what we're seeing is that kids are just connected 24/7 to technology, and they are having heightened anxiety. They don't even have any problem solving skills because they're putting everything into AI, social media, and they're not problem solving anything, which lessens their resilience to life in general.
1: And see, this is really interesting to me, is that Sean, we're talking about this, and I just wrote about how Peter Thiel, one of the first investors of Facebook, among other tech companies, is that his young children, he will only let them be on the computer 15 minutes a week.
2: But aren't they going to be out of the world that he created?
1: And the same thing, Evan Spiegel, 90 minutes a week. I mean, Mark Zuckerberg doesn't say how many minutes a week for his three kids, but he does say that he limits their time.
2: Sure.
1: But so you mean, so it's kind of like the chef who made this great meal.
2: Right, and won't eat it?
1: Yeah, don't eat this.
2: No,
1: don't
2: it's bad for you.
1: Oh, that's nasty. Hey, coming right back, we got to talk about the zombie TV army here on the Kim Komando Show.
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7: From ABC News, I'm Brian Clark. The collapse of the ceasefire with Iran's resulted in the deaths of several U.S. service members, as ABC's Stephen Portnoy has the weekend details from Washington.
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2: WSVA's local AccuWeather for Harrisonburg and the Shenandoah Valley. Sun and clouds, a thunderstorm this afternoon. The wildfire smoke still reducing our air quality. High today 84. Winds will be north-northwest at 4 to 8 miles per hour. Partly cloudy tonight and a low of 65. Sunny to partly cloudy for tomorrow. Afternoon, evening thunderstorm in spots. A high for tomorrow afternoon at 79. I'm AccuWeather forecaster Steve Williams on WSVA.

0: No, I don't want to. You'll ruin it.
1: 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All right, listen up. We got tons of stuff to talk about. How to really record your house. We're going to talk about an AI screener that's hiding in your phone. We have just the best phone calls ever here on the Kim Komando Show. Dinner conversation shouldn't come with a side of, "What'd you say?" Some moments are too good to miss a single word. 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So whether you're at a busy restaurant, a family gathering, or watching TV at home, conversations are clearer and more natural, so you hear what really matters. 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
1: Okay, so I'm a car gal. Mm-hmm. I love cars. I do. I just think they are amazing. When I saw this, I thought to myself, here's a car that I don't know if I could buy.
0: Why not?
1: Okay, it's from China, and it's their latest luxury SUV. It's called the XPeng A-Ridge Land Aircraft Carrier.
0: Okay.
1: Okay. So imagine this. It's a six-wheeled ground vehicle. And when you open up the trunk, out pops as an EVTOL. Okay. It's a

0: WSVA's local AccuWeather for Harrisonburg and the Shenandoah Valley. Sun and clouds, a thunderstorm this afternoon. The wildfire smoke still reducing our air quality. High today 84. Winds will be north-northwest at 4 to 8 miles per hour. Partly cloudy tonight and a low of 65. Sunny to partly cloudy for tomorrow. Afternoon, evening thunderstorm in spots. A high for tomorrow afternoon at 79. I'm AccuWeather forecaster Steve Williams on WSVA.
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0: 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All right. 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
1: Do you know what?
0: Yeah.
1: No.
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1: Oh, cool.
0: But the downside is that if they are not on your contacts and you just disregard it, you may like miss a doctor's appointment or something like that. 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
4: From ABC News, I'm Chuck Severson. Another U.S. service member's death this weekend in the Middle East, says ABC News national correspondent Stephen Portnoy.
5: The death of a service member in northern Iraq is described as the result of a controlled detonation of an unexploded ordnance that was carried by a one-way Iranian attack drone. Another American was wounded in that incident. Separately, CENTCOM says unidentified remains have been located as the military has searched for a missing service member in Jordan, where two others were killed in an Iranian strike on Friday.
4: Seems like the word escalation is the accurate description for the war, says ABC News contributor and former Deputy Defense Secretary Mick Mulroy.
6: Looking at the pretty substantial airflow, and remember, we already had a lot of assets in the region, but the airflow that's coming in now indicates to me that we expect this to further escalate. And we want to have the ability to be persistent in that escalation.
4: Energy Secretary Chris Wright tells ABC News that oil tankers are continuing to flow through the Strait of Hormuz. The analytics firm Kepler says that crossings have been at their lowest level in 3 weeks. If Israeli Prime Minister Benjamin Netanyahu comes to New York City for the UN General Assembly in September, Mayor Zoran Mamdani would like to order his arrest. If it's legal, he tells the New York Times.
7: I believe that Prime Minister Netanyahu belongs in The Hague. He's a war criminal who has been charged by the International Criminal Court. And what you will find is that is an opinion that is held by many purely because of what his actions have wrought over these last many years.
4: A hunt for a suspected shooter after gunfire in downtown Tucson, Arizona's entertainment district overnight. Officer Frank Magus says body cam footage will be aiding investigators.
8: The number that I have at this moment is that there are 9 victims who were struck, and 1 suspect who was struck by gunfire, 10 in total.
4: There's no word of any arrests just yet. You're listening to ABC News.
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0: Spain's substitute, Ferran Torres, scored in the 106th minute. Another U.S. service member's death this weekend in the Middle East, says ABC's Marcus Moore.
1: CENTCOM announcing another U.S. service member was killed in northern Iraq Saturday during a controlled detonation of an unexploded ordnance from a downed Iranian drone. The administration saying this is a mission that will save millions of lives going forward.
0: CENTCOM says unidentified remains have been located as the military searched for a missing service member in Jordan, where two others were killed in an Iranian strike on Friday. If Israeli Prime Minister Netanyahu comes to New York City for the UN General Assembly in September, Mayor Mamdani would like to order his arrest if it's legal as a war criminal, he tells the New York Times. This is ABC News.
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4: WSVA's local AccuWeather for Harrisonburg and the Shenandoah Valley. Sunny clouds, a thunderstorm this afternoon. A wildfire smoke still reducing our air quality. High today 84. Winds will be north-northwest at 4 to 8 miles per hour. Partly cloudy tonight and a low of 65. Sunny to partly cloudy for tomorrow. Afternoon, evening, thunderstorm in spots. A high for tomorrow afternoon at 79. I'm AccuWeather forecaster Steve Williams on WSVA.
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3: Let's see. Tyler in beautiful Tampa, Florida. Welcome aboard, Tyler.
5: Hi, Kim. Thanks so much for taking my call today.
3: You betcha. What's going on with you?
5: Well, first, can I tell you that my grandfather was a huge fan of yours and used to forward your newsletter to everyone. And he actually introduced your content to my parents. And they introduced it to me. So as a third generation Kim Komando fan, it's pretty cool to be here.
3: Well, thank you. I mean, so were people getting annoyed every time he would forward the newsletter?
5: I don't know. I don't know about everyone else, but my parents would always forward the email to me as well because I was the more techie one of the family. And,
3: that's
5: sweet. How it all kind of got started. That was cool.
3: That's a great story, Tyler. It is.
6: You know, Tyler, you can help the numbers by signing up for the newsletter yourself. Don't wait for grandpa's.
5: Don't worry.
3: Yeah, don't wait for grandpa's anymore.
6: No.
3: Let's go.
6: Go get your own. It's free.
3: So what's on your mind?
5: So my friend and I built an iPhone app called Waddle, and we think it has a lot of widespread appeal, and basically it's supposed to help friends meet up easier. And so our question today was sort of how, you know, what advice can you give to help us sort of get that marketing campaign off the ground? We're a small team of only four people, so we kind of have to make sure every dollar we spend goes a long way. And so getting as much advice as we can before we take any big steps is important to us.
3: So how is your app different than every other app on the market?
5: That's a great question. So what Waddle does is pretty interesting. Let me lay out a scenario for you, and you can tell me if this sounds familiar to you. But if you have a friend that's like always late or unresponsive, or if you're anything like me and you're always early and sort of waiting around for people to arrive at a place, or if you are, you know, not wanting to share your location in the group chat with friends that are requesting it, then these are kind of problems that we've observed with a lot of friend groups. And so we know it's not unique to ours. That's kind of how Waddle got started. And Waddle, all it does is basically it takes your friend group, shares your ETAs with the friend group, and route to the same destination without ever sharing your location or putting you on a map.
3: Okay. And how have you been marketing it now? Is it up in the store and you're just...
5: Correct. We are up in the app store. We are very early in our stages of marketing. So we've been getting our social media profiles, putting some content on there. I've been doing my best to make TikTok reels and Instagram reels and stuff like that, but that's not really...
3: Yeah, see, you have to get it in the right hands. Mm-hmm. Okay.
5: Exactly.
3: And I would go micro focus first and to build up the user base. What I mean by that, Tyler, is that I would go to, say, a local pickleball club, right? Because what do you have there? You have a lot of people who have to arrive at a certain time, okay?
5: Correct.
3: And you always have that person who's playing pickleball, who is early, who is late, who just forgets to cancel. And then start having them utilize this, and then you start getting feedback from this, right?
5: Mm-hmm.
3: And you start, then, but you have to, like, almost gamify it. Do you

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3: Is it? 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
2: Yeah. 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
2: From ABC News, I'm Chuck Sievertson. Spain beats Argentina to win the 2026 World Cup 1-0 in extra time before a huge crowd in East Rutherford, New Jersey. The reaction in Madrid. Up on the podium with Spain's King Felipe and Mexican President Claudia Sheinbaum awarding medals to the winning players, President Trump. Another U.S. service member's death this weekend in the Middle East is announced by the U.S. military. It says it happened in northern Iraq yesterday during a controlled detonation of an unexploded downed Iranian drone. The U.S. military says unidentified remains have been located in the search for a missing U.S. service member in Jordan, where two others were killed in an Iranian strike on Friday.
3: Jordan's army saying in a statement Sunday, three missiles launched from Iran fell in several locations in the country. Democratic Senator Mark Warner calling the, quote, war of choice a disaster.
4: It has been a disaster militarily. It has been a disaster in terms of how we're viewed around the world. It has been a disaster to our friends and the allies who question whether we will keep our promise.
3: President Trump now looking to expand the Russian sanctions bill, writing on his social media account, quote, Republicans should add Iran to the bill. Marcus Moore, ABC News, London.
2: Oil prices are higher again as the war with Iran escalates. U.S. oil is trading at $85, up more than 3%. Global oil is at $91 a barrel, up 3%. The national average of a gallon of regular gasoline is $3.96, according to Gas Buddy, up 14 cents from the last week. Stock futures slightly lower. Dow futures are down 95 points. Israeli Prime Minister Netanyahu comes to New York City for the UN General Assembly in September. Mayor Mamdani would like to order his arrest, if it's legal, as a war criminal, he tells the New York Times.
5: I believe that Prime Minister

0: Netanyahu belongs in The Hague. He's a war criminal who has been charged by the International
1: Chuck
0: Criminal
1: Siebertson,
0: Court.
1: ABC News.
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1: A hunt for a suspected shooter after gunfire in downtown Tucson, Arizona's entertainment district overnight. 10 people wounded, says Officer Frank Magus.
4: There's a number of victims who were struck by gunfire. As I understand, many of them were struck in extremities. However, additional responding officers were able to immediately render aid to them using individual first aid kits.
1: Says police body cam footage will help investigators. Ryan Fox won the British Open golf tournament with a 12-foot birdie putt in the final hole. After a few days of relief, smoke from Canadian and Minnesota wildfires is back in Chicago, where ABC's Lizette Nunez is.
5: Our current air quality is down to unhealthy, to in some isolated spots, very unhealthy. And so we do have that wildfire smoke that moved back into the area. It's just not nearly as bad as it was on Thursday. But still, everyone should be limiting their time outside today with that category at unhealthy for all, not just sensitive groups.
1: Latest on the wildfires. While there may be enthusiasm for artificial intelligence that hasn't dwindled much on Wall Street,
6: investors will be looking to see if AI-related shares recover after sinking Friday on fears of overvaluation and Chinese competition. Earnings season continues. After hearing from banks last week, this week the focus shifts to tech, industrial, and consumer giants like Tesla, Alphabet, Intel, IBM, General Motors, and Verizon.
1: ABC's Dave Packer on what to expect, perhaps, from Wall Street. Chuck Sievertson, ABC News.
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9: WSVA's local AccuWeather for Harrisonburg and the Shenandoah Valley. Tonight, partly cloudy, low 65. Winds will be north-northeast at 4 to 8 miles per hour. Sunny to partly cloudy for tomorrow. Afternoon, evening, thunderstorm in the area, high 79. Tuesday, clouds and humid, a thunderstorm. That could bring some flash flooding and some damaging wind. The high on Tuesday, 86. Sunny to partly cloudy Wednesday, high 82. I'm AccuWeather forecaster Steve Williams on WSVA.
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11: I'm Greg Bell, and up first, it's Oscar-winning actor Edmund Gwynn in a strange little tale presented on the series Creeps by Night. And later, it's Ed Jerome as a fictionalized version of a real-life early 20th century performer in Blackstone, the Magic Detective. This opening horror series was broadcast on NBC's Blue Network from February to August of 44. For the first 3 months, it originated out of California, then spent the rest of its run broadcast from New York. The host of the Hollywood version was Boris Karloff, but when it moved east, the duties were handled by an unnamed host, known only as Dr. X. As you'll now hear this episode, The Strange Burial

0: Tonight, once again, we introduce the man who has agreed to serve as your guide and companion on these sometimes terrifying pilgrimages into the world beyond the realm of human understanding. The man who, for reasons that cannot be presently explained, must keep his identity a secret. Creeps by Night brings you its anonymous master of mystery, Dr. X.
1: Good evening. This is Dr. X, joining with you for further research into the shadowy darkness of the unexplored, the darkness of the human mind. I wish first, however, to thank you for your letters commenting on last week's broadcast, The Walking Dead. Many of you requested that I reveal my identity, and a few of you hazarded a guess as to who I am. In due time, perhaps, I will be able to step out from under my cloak of mystery. But for the present, I ask you to bear with me, since I shall have to be known only as Dr. X. Tonight, I have a rare treat in store for you. Mr. Edmund Gwenn, the celebrated English actor, is our guest. The story I have chosen is drawn from the casebook of medical science and concerns itself with the often ghastly power of fear. Yes, we are all slaves to fear in one form or another. But the fear that forms the basis for our dramatization tonight is undoubtedly the most horrible of them all. It is the fear of... But wait. Let me draw aside the curtain and bring you Mr. Edmund Gwenn as Ramsay in The Strange Burial of Alexander Jordan. For more than a century, the old Jordan house has stood on a gentle slope, mistress of the surrounding 400 acres of birch woods and pasture land. And now, inevitably, death seems near to the last of the strong men who have always owned it. Aged, irascible Alexander Jordan. In his faded, musty bedroom, the shades are drawn against the hot morning sun. And in the half-darkness, his pale, hollow cheeks blend into the color of the pillowcase. He stirs as the door opens and his doctor enters.
2: That you, Rutledge?
3: Yes?
2: Come in and sit down. Close the door.
3: What's the trouble, Alex?
2: Had one of my cataleptic fits last night. A bad one. I'm going to die pretty soon, Rutledge.
3: Suppose you let me do the guessing.
2: Don't interrupt. I'm not afraid to die, mind you. I've never told anyone this, but my greatest fear is that it won't be death. And they'll bury me alive.
3: Oh, I think we can be pretty sure if it comes to that.
2: Don't be so positive. 38 years ago, a young butcher who called himself a doctor pronounced me dead when I had a cataleptic fit. Near got me buried, too, if I hadn't come out of it on time.
3: Well, that was 38 years ago.
2: Could happen again. Rutledge, I don't care if I sound like an old fool. All my life, that scared me. The idea of somebody mistaking one of those fits for death. The only nightmares I ever have, I wake up in a coffin. I put my hands up and I feel the lid there. Sometimes it's wood, sometimes it's cold glass, but there's no room to turn around. I put my hands down and I can feel the silk lining. They have me dressed in a swallowtail. They have a stiff collar on me. I reach up to tear it away. I can't breathe. I have to have air. Panic grips me. I try to shout, but no one can hear me. I beat on the coffin lid with my fists. I try to break the glass, but I can't do it. I haven't enough room. And pretty soon I know that I'm dying. Really dying. In the cold horror of the grave. Because somebody mistook one of my cataleptic fits for death. I don't want that to happen, Rutledge. And that's why I called you.
3: Oh, you're just getting worked up over nothing, Alex.
2: Listen to me. When the day comes and my nephew Ramsay or his wife Martha calls you, I want nobody but you to come, Rutledge. I don't want any other doctor to pronounce me dead. Is that clear?
3: Don't worry.
2: I want you to go over me very carefully. If you're absolutely satisfied that I'm dead,

0: you can go ahead with the funeral. But I don't want my body embalmed. I don't want anything done to me except to put me in a coffin. And getting a lawyer here to write all this down this afternoon, Rutledge. But I wanted you to hear it, too. I want my coffin put in the vault down by the Birch Woods. That's why I built the vault right on this property, so that nobody would ever bury me underground.
1: All right. It'll be done just as you say.
0: Now, wait a minute. I'm not finished. This is the most important part. I want a large brass bell placed on the wall over the bed where Ramsay and Martha sleep. I want wires connected from that bell to the vault. Electric wires.
1: What for?
0: I want a push button attached to the ends of those wires, and I want the button placed in my hands as I lie in the coffin, so that in case I'm not dead, in case I awaken, I can ring the bell and let them know.
1: Well, I must say, Alex...
0: I don't care what you say. I don't care what anyone says. That's the way I want it.
1: All right, Alex. That's the way you'll get it.
0: Make sure I do.
1: Well, I've got to run over to the Pritchards. Nora's having another baby. Taking that digitalis faithfully?
0: Yeah. Foolishness. But I'm taking it.
1: That's good. Goodbye, Alex. Get out and soak up some of that sunshine. I'll see you Thursday.
0: Send Martha in. Alone.
1: All right.
2: Just a minute there. Dr. Rutledge.
1: Oh. Hello, Ramsay.
2: I'd like to know why you came this morning, Doctor.
1: I came because I was sent for.
2: Why doesn't somebody tell me when that doctor's been sent for? Is my uncle all right?
1: He's not dead, if that's what you want to know. Not quite yet. Mm. See that he keeps on taking that prescription I left. He wants to see your wife. Alone.
2: Martha?
1: You heard me. Goodbye, Ramsay. I know the way out without your help.
2: Goodbye, Dr. Rutledge. Mother, wipe your hands. He wants to see you.
3: What did you say, dear?
2: I said wipe your hands. He wants to see you.
3: Is the doctor still in there? Is he all right?
2: The doctor's gone. He wants you in there. Alone.
3: Oh, for goodness sake. Now what?
2: Just a minute. Why is he asking to see you alone?
3: Why, Ramsay? How should I know?
2: Something's up. Rutledge was in there a long time. Why wasn't I told he was sent for?
3: Why, he... Well, you were in the fields this morning when he asked me to call the doctor.
2: Next time you tell me when he sends for people. And listen, when you get in there, watch what you say.
3: Why, Ramsay, I don't know what you mean.
2: You know very well what I mean. Just listen. And don't babble. He mightn't like my ideas about what to do with this place after he's dead. Go on in there now. You've already wiped your hands 6 times.
3: Yes, Ramsay, dear. You want me, Uncle Alex?
0: Yes, come in and shut the door, Martha.
3: Yes, Uncle Alex. Was the coffee all right this morning?
0: Yes, fine. Where's Ramsay?
3: He's in the kitchen.
0: Sit down, Martha.
3: Yes, Uncle Alex.
0: I want to talk to you, Martha. Lawyer Gaines will be here sometime this afternoon to fix up my will.
3: Oh, Uncle Alex.
0: Got a feeling my time is drawing near, Martha. And I just want to make sure that worthless nephew of mine doesn't get his hands on the Jordan place. Whatever made you marry him, Martha?
3: Why, I...
0: Ah, never mind. None of my business. But I could have told you he was no good. Never has been. I wouldn't trust him with the farm. He'd sell it before my body turned cold. But I trust you, Martha.
3: Thank you, Uncle Alex.
0: Yes, I've thought it all over. I'm going to leave the place to you. At least you'll have a roof over your head and some land you can call your own. You like it here, don't you?
3: Oh, yes, I do. I'd be perfectly happy to stay here the rest of my life.
0: And that's fine, because it's going to be yours, all of it.
3: Oh, Uncle Alex, you make me want to cry.
0: No, no, none of that.
3: I'm sorry.
0: There's one more thing, Martha. One important thing.
3: Yes, Uncle Alex.
0: I've given Dr. Rutledge some very careful instructions about my burial.
3: Oh, please, Uncle Alex.
0: Nothing to be afraid of, Martha.

0: When it comes, it'll come, and that's all. Rutledge knows what to do. He'll tell you. And I want you to promise me that you'll follow the instructions.
1: Yes, of course, Uncle Alex, on my word of honor. As God is my witness.
0: Thank you, Martha. Oh, by Jove, you've made me feel a good deal better knowing I have someone around I can trust. Matter of fact, I think I'll get up for supper tonight. Tell Ramsey to come in and help me dress after Lawyer Gaines leaves. And tell him I don't want him in here before then.
1: Yes, Uncle Alex.
0: And don't breathe a word about this to Ramsey.
1: I won't. If you need anything, Uncle Alex, call me.
0: Yes, I will.
2: Well, what did the old buzzard want?
1: His lawyer is coming this afternoon. You're to go in and help him dress after the lawyer leaves.
2: He's having supper at the table?
1: Yes. Bring in one of the special hams. I'll bake it with pineapple.
2: Did it take you 10 minutes in there to decide on baked ham with pineapple for supper?
1: What we decided is none of your business.
2: What do you mean, what you decided?
1: I said it was none of your business. Better get out and feed the chickens.
2: When did you start giving me orders?
1: Oh, go on out of my kitchen. I've got work to do.
2: What did you talk about in there?
1: Ramsey! You're hurting my arm.
2: I'll hurt more than that before I'm through. What's the lawyer coming for?
1: Would you like me to tell him you haven't fed the chickens yet?
2: Something suddenly made you awfully cocky, it seems to me. Tell me what it is. Right now.
1: Ramsey.
2: Tell me, I said.
1: Ramsey.
3: Let go of her, Ramsey.
1: Oh.
2: I was only...
3: Get out of the house before I lose my temper. Go on, Jet.
2: I'm going.
0: If this ever happens again, Martha, you let me know.
1: Yes, Uncle Alex, but you shouldn't have gotten out of bed this way.
0: Oh, don't worry about me, Martha. I'm all right.

0: bacon and eggs for his breakfast.
1: And why not? Did you fix the fence post over on the west pasture?
0: Never mind the fence post. Give me that tray.
1: You tend to your own business. I'll take the tray into him. Your breakfast, Uncle Alex? That's funny. Uncle Alex? Uncle Alex? Oh, my Lord. Ramsay! Oh, Dr. Rutledge! Ramsay!
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5: WSVA's local AccuWeather for Harrisonburg and the Shenandoah Valley. Tonight, partly cloudy, low 65. Winds will be north-northeast at 4 to 8 miles per hour. Sunny to partly cloudy for tomorrow. Afternoon, evening, thunderstorm in the area, high 79. Tuesday, clouds and humid, a thunderstorm. That could bring some flash flooding and some damaging wind. The high on Tuesday, 86. Sunny to partly cloudy Wednesday, high 82. I'm AccuWeather forecaster Steve Williams on WSVA.
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8: I am the resurrection and the life. He that believeth in me, though he were dead, yet shall he have everlasting life. And whosoever liveth and believeth in me shall never die.

0: What's the matter with Martha, Doctor?
1: The funeral was evidently too much for her. I gave her a sedative and put her to bed upstairs. Where's the undertaker?
0: Down at the vault with the electrician. They're waiting for you so they can close the coffin. Of all the stupid things, he's dead, isn't he?
1: Yes, but we're observing his wishes to the letter.
0: Brass bells and electric push buttons rot.
1: Perhaps it is, but that's how he wanted it. And incidentally, as administrator of the estate, let me remind you that according to the terms of the will, either you or Martha must remain within earshot of that bell upstairs for 7 days. You understand that?
0: Yes, to my life. I'm beholden to a woman. That.
1: You could do worse, Ramsay. This is a nice place. I wish it were mine.
0: If I had my way, you could buy it in a minute.
1: Well, that's neither here nor there. See that Martha gets some rest. I left a bottle of medicine on the small table beside the bed. She's to take it according to directions if she has trouble sleeping.
0: Good Lord, what's that?
1: Your uncle wanted a bell loud enough to be heard. He certainly got it.
0: Doctor, do you suppose...
1: Take it easy. The undertaker or the electrician at the crypt touched the push button.
2: Sandy!

0: Good Lord, I forgot. The bell's hung right above the bed where she was asleep. Come on.
1: Oh, Ramsey! Dr. Rutledge, the bell!
2: Oh, it doesn't mean anything, Martha. Don't be frightened.
1: Oh, thank goodness. I was asleep and it hit me like a blow when it rang. For a moment, I couldn't even move. I felt paralyzed like in a dream.
2: There, that's all right. Go on back to bed. You'll fall asleep again with the stuff I gave you. The bell won't ring anymore. I'll go right on down to the vault and see if the coffin is closed. Get her back into bed, Ramsey, and let her have another teaspoonful of that medicine tonight.
0: You just get over to the vault and stop their monkeying. I'll tend to her.
2: See that you do. And remember, don't leave this place for 7 days. Mm.

0: what's the use?
1: Is it morning, Ramsay?
0: No.
1: Can't you go to sleep?
0: No.
1: I must leave.
0: Sure, you've got things your own way. Go on, sleep. Don't mind me. I'm just a hired man around here, just a hired man. Can't you at least make a cup of coffee a man can drink? Slop, that's what it is, filthy slop.
2: I haven't been able to get into town and get anything fresh, Ramsay, and you know it. It's just that you're nervous and not sleeping
0: well. I'll drive into town.
2: No, Ramsay. We've still got 5 days to go.

0: 4 o'clock. Why can't I sleep? Why? 3 nights of it now. 3 nights with that bell hanging over my head. Oh. Martha, you asleep? It must be that stuff Rutledge gave her. I'll take some. I can't stand it any longer. Now, maybe. Maybe I'll sleep.
1: I tell you, Martha, there's only one thing to do with the place. Sell it.
2: You're wasting your time, Ramsay. I will not sell it. Oh. I'm not getting any younger. I want a roof over my head. That's what Uncle Alex intended.
1: But now's the time to sell farmers. We can get a good price.
2: To begin with, Ramsay, it doesn't even belong to me.
1: Well, it will in 2 more days, won't it?
2: Yes. If that bell doesn't ring...

0: Oh, I've got to sleep tonight. It's the last night. Tomorrow, the place is ours. I'll take some of that medicine that worked before.
1: I won't sell my place, Randy. I won't sell.
0: Talking in her sleep.
1: I won't sell.
0: She's dreaming. Having a nightmare. Too much of this dope, maybe. Your mother, wake up. Martha! She's dead to the world. The stuff Rudin's gave her must be powerful. That gives me an idea.
1: Don't trust you, Randy. Never did.
0: You won't have to trust me much longer, you dried up old fool. You just have a look at this bottle. I guess it's all right to turn the lamp on. She won't wake up. There. Now let's see what the label says. Maximum dose, 1 teaspoonful every 12 hours. Caution, overdosing may be fatal. Overdosing may be fatal, eh?
1: Sell at your place.
0: We'll see about that. Maximum dose, 1 teaspoonful. I could put 3 in her coffee tomorrow morning. She'd never know the difference. That stale coffee's bitter as gall anyway, and that's it.

0: It's everything. Yes, I'm her only relative. If she dies, I get the place. Oh, why didn't I think of this before? Why did I wait 6 days and nights with that bell hanging over my head? Why did I?
1: Oh, good Lord! Am I dreaming? No, no, it can't be. It can't. Stop! Stop that ringing!
2: Ramsay! Ramsay! The bell!
1: I can hear it, you fool!
2: Quick! Ramsay!
1: Stay where you are! I'll stop it!
2: Ramsay, what did you do?
1: What do you think I did?
2: The wires. You pulled out the wires.
1: Get back into bed.
2: Are you out of your mind? The key to the vault, where is it?
1: What?
2: The key. Uncle Alex must be
1: alive.
2: You're
1: crazy.
2: He rang the bell, didn't he?
1: You were dreaming. Get back to bed.
2: Give me that vault key, Ramsay. Give it to me.
1: Now, take it easy.
2: Don't stand there telling me to take it easy. Uncle Alex may be fighting for breath, breathing against the coffin. Get the key.
1: All right. I'll go down there.
2: I'll go with you.
1: Doesn't need two people. Just let me get into my clothes.
2: I don't trust you, Ramsay.
1: You've got no right to say a thing like that, Martha. What difference does it make to me whether Alex is alive or dead? I don't stand to gain anything. He left the Jordan place to you. Ah, now where did I put that key? Must be in this drawer.
2: Hurry, Ramsay.
1: I'm hurrying. There, here it is.
2: You took something else out of that drawer, Ramsay.
1: I did not. Just the key. What's the matter with you anyway? Where are my shoes?
2: Under the bed. I'll be watching you from the window, Ramsay. If Uncle Alex is alive, yell to me. And I'll phone Dr. Rutledge.

0: There's a storm coming up. That wind's from the east. Now, let's see if this key fits. Fits all right, but it won't turn. Ah, there we are. Now, where's that light switch? Here it is. Yeah, that's better. Oh, it's foul in here. Even smells dead. There's the coffin. Hope they didn't screw down the lid. No. No, it comes right up. Yeah. He hasn't moved. He's dead. Yes, just the way he was when they put him in there. With his hands folded over the bell button. He didn't ring that bell. Who did? Oh, now I know. The storm. Lightning shorted the wire. Sure, that's what it was. It must have been. Still, I think I'd better make sure while I'm down here. Yes. Oh, Martha almost caught me taking this darning needle out of the drawer. I'll work it under his shirt and jab it through his heart. You're going to stay dead, Uncle Alex, no matter what happens.
1: Sandy!
0: Martha! You followed me!
1: I told you I didn't trust you. What are you doing with that darning needle in your hand?
0: Nothing.
1: Get out of the way. Let me look at him.
0: Dead. Stone dead.
1: Who rang the bell?
0: Well, how should I know? Maybe his ghost.
1: You were about to do something with that needle. What?
0: You really want to know? All right. I'll tell you. I was going to jab it through his black heart. I was going to make sure he was dead. And I'm still going to do it.
1: Brandon, see, you're out of your mind.
0: Am I? We'll see.
1: Keep away from that coffin.
0: Shut up.
1: I'll scream, Randy. The Prestons will hear me.
0: No, you won't.
1: Yes, I will. Help! Help!
0: Oh, so that's who it is. Wait till I close this door.
1: Now,
0: scream your lungs out.
1: Randy, don't do anything you'll regret.
0: Regret? As a matter of fact, why waste this needle on old dead Alex? I might do much better using it on you. Jab it into your heart.
1: Ramsey!
0: Why not? Then I get to own the place and sell it.
1: Ramsey, listen to me.
0: I've listened to you plenty these last few weeks. Ever since he made you the high and mighty boss. But now, it's my turn.
1: Ramsey!
0: They'll never find you down here. No, no, you'll dry up and rot, just like he's rotting in that coffin.
1: Ramsey, no. Ramsey!
0: Fainted before I could touch her. Wait a minute. That gives me an idea. There's a better way of doing it. Carry her up to the house, pour that medicine down her throat, give her an overdose. She'll be dead by morning, and no one can pin it on me. Oh, this is beautiful. Everything's working.

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Get the door open first, and then... Lord, the key's on the outside. And it's a snap lock. No, no. Oh, what am I going to do? I'm locked in here. I can't get out. The door's solid open. 6 inches thick. 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The push button's in his hands. I'll keep ringing it. Yes. 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Yeah, this should do it. The Prestons or the McCarters, they're bound to hear it and investigate. I'll keep ringing it all night. The wires. The wires in the bedroom. I ripped them out. The bell won't ring. Oh, God! I'm trapped! I'm trapped in here! I'm trapped!

That was The Strange Burial of Alexander Jordan, starring Mr. Edmund Gwenn. For our next exploration into the darkness of the human mind, I have invited the celebrated exponent of the Mysterioso, Peter Lorre, to be our guest. So join with us when once again we raise the shadowy curtain of the unknown and look deep into the souls of men. Until then, this is your master of mystery, Dr. X, leaving you with Creeps by Night.

0: Creeps by Night is produced by Robert Maxwell. Supporting Mr. Gwen in tonight's presentation were Everett Sloan as Alexander Jordan, Abby Lewis as Martha, Gregory Morton as Dr. Rutledge, and Dr. X as himself. Edmund Gwen appeared for the courtesy of Metro-Goldwyn-Mayer, whose 20-year anniversary picture, The White Cliffs of Dover, is currently being released. George Gunn speaking. This is the Blue Network.
1: That was broadcast out of New York in 1944. The lead actor Edmund Gwen is probably best known for his Oscar-winning role of Kris Kringle in the 1947 holiday classic Miracle on 34th Street. But he was wonderful in a number of other pictures as well. And if you get a chance to catch Gwen in support of John Forsythe and Shirley MacLaine in her first film, the Alfred Hitchcock 1955 black comedy, The Trouble with Harry, he's really great. He also has a nice bit as an assassin in Hitch's 1940 thriller, Foreign Correspondent. As you heard, in the role of Alexander Jordan was Everett Sloan, a very busy radio performer heard namely on the Inner Sanctum Mysteries and The Mysterious Traveler. He also worked with Orson Welles in his biggest motion pictures. He was business manager Mr. Bernstein in Citizen Kane, and the evil attorney Arthur Bannister in The Lady from Shanghai. Sloan would also work in 1950s and 60s television. He provided voiceovers for cartoon series as well, including The Dick Tracy Show and Johnny Quest. Hey, I'm Greg Bell, and up next here on Win Radio Was, the quarter-hour series, Blackstone, the Magic Detective, right after this break.
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8: Welcome back to When Radio Was. The star of this next quarter hour episode was born Edwin Jerome Rath way back in the year 1885 in New York City. Here is Ed Jerome now as a fictional version of a real life magician. 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
9: 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He tells you the inside story of The Vanishing Pearls. And right after the story, Blackstone will explain tricks that you yourself can perform. 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

0: for Blackstone, the magic detective.
1: There's another one. Quick, catch it, Rhoda.
2: Yeah, I've got it. Oh, there it goes into the bowl with the others.
1: How many have we there, Rhoda?
2: Four.
1: Then I'll get a couple more.
3: What under the sun are you doing waving that fish pole around, Blackstone?
2: He's fishing, Don.
4: Oh, don't give me any of that. He's standing right in the middle of the room. He's not fishing. There's nothing around him but air.
2: Anybody can catch fish in water. That's simple.
1: But I catch fish out of the air.
4: Look, I've seen you do all kinds of tricks, but this is too much.
2: Oh, I see. A doubting Thomas, huh?
1: Here goes. There. I got him.
4: Why, it's a goldfish, a live goldfish.
2: What was I telling you?
1: Take him, Rhoda. Put him in the bowl with the others.
2: Well, I got him. There. See, Don, there are five fish in this bowl now, and Blackstone caught them all.
4: Well, catch another one, Blackstone. I'm going to keep my eyes on the bowl.
1: All right.
4: Got another one. And you didn't take it from the bowl, either.
2: Of course he didn't. He's doing aerial fishing.
4: Well, how do you do it, Blackstone?
2: No, Don. That's magic.
4: Oh, you mean it's another of the magician's secrets that you won't explain.
1: That's right.
2: Tell him about the time you used it to trap a thief, Blackstone.
4: Well, there's a story connected with it?
1: Yes, there is, Don. A Mrs. Fitzroy asked me to perform at a party she was giving out at our country place. We were sitting out in the patio. There was a fishing pond in the center of the court, and Rhoda was tossing bits of food in it.
2: My, these fish are hungry. Look at the way they snap up these bits of bread.
1: They're a rare species of carp, Rhoda, and they're kept hungry on purpose.
2: Why? That seems sort of mean.
1: As a matter of fact, it isn't. They're healthier when they're underfed.
5: Oh, admiring my carp, Miss Bray?
2: Yes, I was, Mrs. Fitzroy.
5: They're lovely. I'm very fond of them. They're a rare variety. I'm fortunate.
2: Oh. Well, who are those men over there carrying that apparatus into the house? It looks like an X-ray machine. Somebody else?
5: Oh, no. Nothing like that. They're testing my pearls.
2: Testing your pearls? What do you mean?
5: But a few years ago, my husband gave me a pearl necklace, and I never had it insured. Silly of me, I know, but my husband always attended to that sort.

0: sort of thing. And if he died shortly after giving me the pills, I just let it slide.
1: But what has an X-ray machine got to do with ensuring they're pearls?
2: You're trying to find out if the pearls are real or cultured, isn't that it?
0: Yes.
2: A cultured pearl, Rhoda, is made by inserting a tiny bit of oyster shell into the oyster. The pearl forms around it. Under an X-ray machine, the bit of oyster shell will show up.
1: Oh, and real pearls haven't got that little speck in the center.
0: That's right. I have no idea what my husband paid for the pearls. I always assumed they were real, but the insurance company wants proof.
2: Well, you can't blame them when you consider the difference in value.
0: About $45,000, I believe.
1: Ooh, that's some difference, it certainly is.
3: Oh, Mrs. Fitzroyal, we're ready now to make the test.
0: Thank you, Benton. Miss Brent. My secretary, Benton.
1: How do you do?
2: How do you do?
0: Mr. Blackstone, Mr. Benton.
2: How do you do? I'm glad to know you.
0: Would you be interested in watching the test, Mr. Blackstone?
2: Thank you very much.
1: I'd love to.
0: Well, let's go in, shall we?
3: May I have the pearls, Mrs. Fitzroyal?
0: Here you are.
1: Oh, aren't they beautiful?
3: I'll put them here under the machine. And now, if you'll turn out the lights, please, Miss Brent. The switch is over there by the door.
1: Yeah.
3: And Mr. Blackstone, will you please draw the curtains?
2: What a beautiful view of the patio. It seems a shame to draw the shades.
3: Thank you. Now I'll put the pearls in this tiny spot of light.
1: Oh, look. They're absolutely perfect. There isn't a single speck in any of them.
2: Your husband was right, Mrs. Fitzroyal. Those are genuine pearls. There's no mistake about that.
1: But that hand in the light. Somebody's grabbed the pearls.
0: The pearls are gone.
2: Lights, Rhoda, turn on the lights.
4: I'll open the curtains. Someone in this room has those pearls.
0: Oh, it's impossible.
1: They're gone.
4: Well, there's a man jumping over the patio wall.
1: Well, let's go after him.
2: Stay here. Call the servants and have them go after him. We must be searched.
4: Jason, Stevens, come here.
1: Somebody bumped into me as I was going over to the door to switch the lights on. I don't know who it was, but...
2: But no one left the room, Rhoda.
1: Somebody did bump into me, though, I swear it.
2: Someone could have entered the room after the lights went out, I suppose.
1: Yeah, and stolen the pearls and made his getaway before the lights went back on. That man that Benton saw...
0: Well, that doesn't bear out your theory, Mr. Blackstone.
3: The servants are hunting the grounds now.
5: It's Blackstone the Magician. Don't disappear. We'll be right back after this break.
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2: Have they caught him, Blackstone? Did the servants find any trace of him?
3: Not a sign of him, and they've searched everywhere. I can't quite convince myself that there ever was such a fellow. I keep feeling we would have noticed the door opening.
2: But we were so intent on looking at the pearls.
3: True, true.
2: We know that none of us stole them after that searching we all went through.
4: Well, will you have a cup of tea, Mr. Blackstone?
3: Oh, thank you. Thank you very much.
4: And a sandwich?
3: Thank you.
2: You're supposed to eat that sandwich, Blackstone, and not feed it to the carp.
3: Oh, I am sorry. I was thinking and... Rude. I have it.
2: Well, what do you mean?
3: Get me that fishing rod from my equipment.
2: Well, what under this...
3: Hurry, hurry.
2: Okay, my
4: friend. But I don't understand, Mr. Blackstone. You mean that you've discovered who stole my necklace?
3: I'm going to do a trick for you, Mrs. Fitzroy. A very interesting trick.
4: I'm afraid I'm not exactly in the mood for tricks, Mr. Blackstone.
3: I think you'll enjoy this one. I whirl this fish line around my head like this. And then, presto, out of the air, I've hooked a magic carp.
4: Why, that's amazing.
3: Rhoda, take this fish inside and show it to Mrs. Fitzroyal under the X-ray machine. I'm going to get Benton.
4: I don't understand what you're driving at, Mr. Blackstone.
3: I've found your pearls, Mrs. Fitzroyal. But I'm afraid you'll have to choose between them or your golden carp.
5: Where were Mrs. Fitzroy's pearls, Blackstone? I don't understand what you're driving at either.
3: Well, you remember that I absentmindedly started feeding bits of my sandwich to the carp?
5: Yes, I remember.
3: The carp that had been so ravenous a few minutes before wouldn't even nibble at the sandwich.
2: They'd eaten the pearls.
5: What do you mean?
2: It's just that.
3: Benton had stolen the pearls out from under the X-ray machine, broken the cord they were strung on, and tossed them into the fish pond when he drew the curtain.
2: And the fish were so hungry that they swallowed them.
5: And under the X-ray machine, you could see the pearls?
3: Exactly. He was the only one of us who had a chance to get rid of the pearls before we were searched.
5: But how could you be sure that the carp had swallowed the pearls? You hadn't seen one of them under the X-ray machine.
3: That was a long shot I had to take, but it worked.
5: It certainly did.
3: Benton bumped into Rhoda in the dark there, so that we'd think there had been another person in the room. And he was the only one who saw the stranger. Saw him... in his imagination, of course.
5: And so another mystery was solved by magic. Say, what's that glass of water doing there, Blackstone? Are you going to show us a trick with it?
3: In a way, yes. But what I really need for the trick is an ice cube.
2: Oh, here's a whole trailload.
3: Oh, good.
2: And a nice fat ice cube coming up.
3: Oh, that's a good one. Drop it in the glass, Rhoda.
2: There you are.
3: Notice that the glass is very nearly full, so the ice cube is floating almost at the top.
5: Yes, I've noticed that. Why is it?
3: Just to make the trick easier, if it's easy at all. Now, here's a piece of string, about 8 inches long.
2: Well, what are you going to do with it?
3: Just this. I set the string across the glass so that the string rests on the ice cube.
2: With the ends hanging over the sides of the glass?
3: Yes. Now the trick is to take the ends of the string and lift the ice cube right out of the glass.
5: Well, how are you going to do that? You can't balance a cube of ice on a string.
2: Oh, I know. Tie a loop in the string, make a lasso, and snag the ice cube.
3: No, Rhoda. You're to leave the string just as it is. Then take the ends of it and lift the ice cube right out.
2: Without touching the ice cube with your fingers?
3: Yes.

0: And now, Blackstone, make the impossible possible.
1: You mean lift the ice cube with a piece of string?
0: I mean just that, if you can do it.
1: You think I can?
0: Well...
1: It's really very simple. Hand me that salt shaker, Rhoda.
0: Well, what are you going to do, switch to another trick?
1: No, I'm just going to sprinkle some salt on top of this ice cube. Like that.
0: Well, what has salt got to do with it?
1: Well, it speeds the melting of the ice.
0: Oh, yeah, I can see that.
1: And the string begins to sink into the ice. Give it a little time. Sometimes the more, the better.
0: Well, it's working very fast this time.
2: I'll say it is. What good does that do?
1: Well, if you give the ice a few moments longer, it begins to harden again after the effects of the salt wears off.
0: Oh, it's doing that right now. Oh, I see now.
2: What is it?

0: Rhoda?
1: Why, the string is freezing itself into the ice.
0: It's just about ready now, Rhoda. I take the ends of the string, I lift them slowly.
1: And the ice cube comes up with the string.
2: Right out of the glass.
0: And I put it here on the table, and the trick is done. I hope you like that trick, ladies and gentlemen. And now, until next time, this is Blackstone saying good magic and goodbye.
3: The Vanishing Pearls from January 30th, 1949. I'm your host, Greg Bell, and earlier we played an offering from Creeps by Night. And central to the plot was the condition of catalepsy, which led to the fear of being buried alive. That same condition was a major plot point in a famous radio script produced multiple times on Suspense and Escape, usually featuring Wally Mayer. Do you know the title? I'll have the answer and wrap up when radio was right after this.
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3: 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It was about a cataleptic mistaken for dead and taken to the morgue. The title, Dead Ernest. 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